0: This is Lee Habib, and this is Our American Stories, and we tell all kinds of stories here on this show. And one of our favorites is what we like to call our American Dreamer series. And always, that series is brought to us by the great folks at Job Creators Network, advocating for small businesses and working hard to help them turn their small businesses into bigger ones. Today's story is about Jim Keyes, the former CEO of 7-Eleven and Blockbuster. Here's Jim with his story.
1: So, wow, it's an interesting, I think an interesting American tale. In many ways, I guess you could say I'm the classic definition of the American dream, because I grew up in a challenging environment, too many children, not enough money.

0: three-room house, six children, two parents all squeezed into this one building, literally with no running water and no modern conveniences like a thermostat. We had a wood-burning stove that would stop burning in the middle of the night if someone didn't get up to replenish the wood. And it would get so cold in the house that literally the galvanized buckets that we used for water, we had an outdoor pump, would freeze over. And we'd have to break the ice to get to the water in the morning if it wasn't cold enough to freeze the whole bucket during the night. Cleanest, freshest water in the world. Literally, that was the environment that I grew up in, which, interestingly, never occurred to me was a situation of poverty. Until one day, I believe the church came with a basket of food. And I remember asking my mother at the time, why are they giving us this food? And she said, well, we need it. We're kind of poor. And I still remember trying to understand why they would think we were poor, because I didn't feel like we were poor, never did. But that situation is tough on any family in any situation. So my mother, at the time I was about 5 years old, was probably pretty tired of that situation, no running water, no indoor plumbing, and found a relationship with another person, and my dad found out about it and created quite a scene, and she ended up leaving. And so she left home when I was only about 5 years old. Interestingly, they gave me the choice. Would you like to live with mom or dad? And apparently, I don't remember this part, but apparently I went in and put all of the things I owned into a little paper sack and came out and said, I'm not going to stay with either of you until you figure out what you want to do. And I went to live with my older sister, who had just gotten married. My mom had moved away to a trailer park. My dad was still living in this house without running water. So I decided to go back in, stay with my dad, until one day, literally walking home from school, saw a red sign on the house. And the red sign said condemned. And I didn't know what that word was. And I went to my grandmother and said, what does condemned mean? I think I was probably 10 years old or 11 years old at the time. What does condemned mean? And she tried to explain it to me, and it just didn't register. Why would they condemn our house? And it turned out that the visiting nurses who would come and take care of my dad from the town went back and reported on the conditions, basically being no running water and no heat. And it certainly wasn't an adequate environment for someone dying of cancer, and I didn't realize he was that bad off at the time. But they ended up putting him in a VA hospital for the remaining year or two of his life. And I got shuffled off to one of my brothers. I ended up with my eldest brother, living with him for a while, until my father finally passed when I was 12, and I had an opportunity to go in and live with my mom at that point. So my mom, she knew that the trailer park wasn't a good environment, so she moved in with someone, you know, who could better, you know, provide for us with a home and that sort of thing. And that environment was not a very healthy environment. So the gentleman was a bit volatile, you know, and as I became a little bit older, you know, we would have natural teenager conflict that you have over music or, you know, the length of your hair or whatever it is. But his volatility got to the point that caused him to take some extreme actions. And then in one circumstance, I was in a situation where he and my mom had gotten into a fight, and we wondered what he was going to do. He went to the garage. We thought he was going to leave the house. Heard the car start in the garage, and I went down outside. This is in the middle of winter in Massachusetts. Went out to the outside of the garage and found that it was locked, and the car was running inside. I had to kick open a panel of the garage and got the door unlocked finally by the time I was able to kick through a panel and unlock the door. And by the time I got the door open, I literally had to pull him from the car in the garage full of smoke. And he was passed out, and I had to lay him down in the snow. And thankfully, he was able to come back out of it. We moved shortly after that. That was about enough. That triggered my mom to then find another place on her own, and she got me out of that environment. But you know, you think at the time, why am I going through this? I'm 14 years old. Why should I have to deal with, you know, this sort of situation? But again, you do. You deal with it. You get through it. You get to the other side. It's not fun, but you learn from that adversity that everyone has issues. And you, you say a little prayer of gratitude that you're not, you know, as volatile as that, and it makes you go forward and be thankful for what you do have rather than sad about what you don't. In many ways, you know, you look at it and you say, wow, those were tough times. But that adversity that I dealt with made me the person I am today, gave me the confidence, gave me the strength, forced me to be self-sufficient, forced me to realize at a very early age that if I was going to survive, I had to do it on my own. And I wouldn't trade that for anything. Today, looking back, I was very fortunate to have had that adversity and to come out favorably from it, which some people don't. But I think there's a huge lesson there that I love to share with young people today, that adversity gave me strength that others don't have the opportunity to get.
1: And you've been listening to Jim Keys tell the story of his youth. And not an easy story, but as he put it, it shaped him. As he put it, that adversity made me the person I am today. When we come back, more with Jim Keys, his story, our American Dreamer's story, here on Our American Story. 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

0: And we're back with Our American Stories and with Jim Key's story. Jim, as you just heard, grew up in poverty, divorced parents who died at a young age. But Jim would end up becoming the CEO of 7-Eleven and Blockbuster. Let's get back to Jim with the rest of his story.
1: My first job, I think I made $1.75 an hour or something. It was McDonald's. McDonald's had just come to town. They were relatively new. They built one store on Grafton Street in Worcester. And it was fabulous experience in so many ways. I can't say enough about it because, one, it was money. I needed money for school. Two, I learned very, very quickly that I was a worker. I learned self-sufficiency at an early age, that if I was going to get by, whether it was schoolwork or a job, I had to work twice as hard as anybody else. So I put my head down and said, I'm going to be the best burger flipper that's ever been in this place. And literally practice flipping burgers so that I'd be faster than anybody else. Anyone that's ever worked at McDonald's knows that that's a cherished skill. And even something as mundane as cleaning the parking lot, I would run because I knew that if I did it better than somebody else, even though it was the lowliest of tasks, or cleaning the bathrooms, if I cleaned them better than anybody else, I would get the attention of the manager, who would perhaps give me a raise or give me more hours, because hours were precious. You wanted to work as many hours as you could. And so I did get their attention, and literally they rewarded me with the worst job in the store, which was a shift manager, the guy that had to stay and work late into the evening. But I was barely 16 years old, and I was able to be a shift manager, which means they trusted me basically to manage the small late-night staff and to cash out the drawers at night, counting the drawers and filling out the bank statement and the daily financial statement at night. There was a huge breakthrough in confidence because hard work is rewarded, trust is important, and there is virtually unlimited opportunity here, because then, shortly after, they literally came and tried to talk me out of going to college and going instead to Hamburger University and becoming a store manager. Hamburger University is McDonald's internal training program. They send their store managers through. It's quite an advanced program. It's both academic and practical application of managerial skills and store operator skills, basically to train store operators and future franchisees in the system. You know, I don't know, maybe I could have been CEO of McDonald's through that path, but I'm glad I took the path I did. One other story about McDonald's that was so important is that I got exposure to others in a different environment. My environment was one that you see so much in schools, particularly in rural areas, almost discouraging me from trying to pursue a career or a college education. We don't do that here. We go to work for the factory like our parents did, and there's nothing wrong with that. But at McDonald's, I had the opportunity to work with a couple of college students, and they told me how easy it was to get into college. Look, you can do this. We're doing it. That really gave me the confidence that college is an option for me. I would never have even considered it because my guidance counselors in school said, you can't afford college. Why would you even think about it? Don't disappoint yourself. Well, meanwhile, had I applied to Harvard, I probably could have gotten a full boat scholarship given my grades and my activities, et cetera, et cetera. But I didn't have that confidence. I just didn't have that exposure to how it works, how the system works. I had no choice but to pay for my own education, so worked not only at McDonald's, I would also part-time driving a truck. And so I worked two jobs at McDonald's at night, and then I'd be up at 4 a.m. I'd literally work till the midnight shift and then close out, and then 4 a.m. be there loading my truck for the next day. But the good thing about those two jobs is I was able to save enough, at least for the first year of college. Decided to apply early admission to Holy Cross because my mother had now been diagnosed with cancer, so she was ill, and I didn't know what I was going to do in terms of being able to try to help take care of her, so I decided to go local. Throughout my career, I've run into these periods of crisis or conflict or issues that occur. Very first job, Gulf Oil, I thought I had made it. Being one of the seven sisters of the big oil companies, I had a fabulous job working for the chief financial officer, doing merger and acquisition work, and really thought that I was on my way. This was a great career move. Coming out of graduate school, I had the opportunity to do this, and 4 years into this, we made an acquisition attempt that failed, and it weakened the company. Even one of the largest oil companies in the world all of a sudden was crippled. found itself in trouble because they tried to make an acquisition of City Service and it failed. The stock was pummeled and we had to figure out what to do next. And right about that time, Boone Pickens, ironically, made a run on Gulf Oil. I still remember the day he came to our shareholder meeting and stood up and gave the Gordon Gekko greed is good speech in front of the staid old Mellon family in Pittsburgh, Pennsylvania, at a shareholder meeting. I was a kid at the time, just wide-eyed, thinking, you know, he's right. This place is fat. I walk around these halls and people are falling asleep every day after their three martini lunches and hiding behind the Wall Street Journal. They could make a lot more money, which is exactly what Boone was saying. Well, it turns out Boone's pressure on the company caused them to merge with Chevron. So all of a sudden, here I had this great career. Now I was out in, I found myself in San Francisco with Chevron, part of the merger team. And the guys at Chevron were saying, Jim, we don't know how you got here or why to this position, because I was in a relatively senior role on the merger team even. And I was very young at the time. And they said, you're going to have to pay your dues here at Chevron. And that was my opportunity to go to 7-Eleven. One of the gentlemen that I was working for at the time, during part of my short career at Gulf, took over as CEO of Citgo, which was ironically part of City Service. It was the downstream end of City Service. I had spent a lot of my time working on City Service, on the analysis for the acquisition, potential acquisition of the company. So when he took over as CEO of this entity that was just acquired by the Southland Corporation, the parent company for 7-Eleven, he reached out to me and said, could you come and join? So I left Gulf and I went to the Southland Corporation / 7-Eleven, and crisis occurs again. At 7-Eleven, they did an LBO, leveraged buyout of the company, took on $4.5 billion of debt at 17% interest rates. Hard to imagine at the time anyone would do this. This is during the days of leverage buyout frenzy that occurred in the 1987 timeframe. Well, by 1991, 7-Eleven, the Southland Corporation, was filing for Chapter 11 protection. And I thought, I'm out of a job. Now what am I going to do? It turned out that that was the best thing that could have happened in my career. The way that people approach adversity, they either put their head down and take on the role of the victim, woe is me, or they put their head up and say, I'm going to figure this out. In chaos is opportunity. I kept my head up. I looked at the opportunity. I worked harder than I worked prior to the filing of Chapter 11. And when we came out of it, I had the opportunity to be the head of strategic planning for 7-Eleven. Because of the division that I ran during that LBO period and the bankruptcy period, ended up outperforming much of the rest of the company. And so I came out of it with an opportunity to lead to develop a new plan for the new entity emerging from bankruptcy. That then led to an opportunity to be chief financial officer. That role of chief financial officer gave me an opportunity then to be chief operating officer. So it was a wonderful sequence of events where I was able to work really hard and prove that at least one division of the company could excel. I was then able to develop a plan for the new entity going forward. I was able to take on the role of chief financial officer to finance that plan. And then I was ultimately able to be the chief operating officer to execute the plan and chief executive officer to then sell it to the investment community. That led to an amazing period of time. In a 10-year period, we increased same-store sales every quarter for nearly 10 years and had a tenfold increase in the equity value of the company from the time I was named CEO in 2000 until we sold the company in 2005. And so it ended up being just a wonderful experience born of adversity. Born of problems and crisis and challenge, and that adversity that we faced, the chaos that we faced, turned into opportunity for me, both personally and professionally.
0: And great job to Joey and to Alex on this story. And you've been listening to Jim Keyes talk about his life. And I think the line I took away from all this is when he discovered this, when he said, I was a worker. And that is so important to be able to put in a day, a long day, a hard day, and a productive day. The story of Jim Keyes brought to us by the great folks at Job Creators Network. They're working to promulgate policies that make it easier for entrepreneurs to do their thing. Our American Dreamers series here on Our American Stories.
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18: Now.
0: we continue with our American stories. As an icon of the Protestant elite, Theodore Roosevelt was an unlikely ally of the waves of impoverished Jewish newcomers who crowded the docks at Ellis Island. Here to tell the story is Arizona State history professor Andrew Porwancher. Andrew is the author of American Maccabee, Theodore Roosevelt and the Jews. Let's take a listen.
18: I wish I had a little Jew in me, Theodore Roosevelt once mused to a friend. Not a drop of Jewish blood coursed through his veins. If anything, Roosevelt was the ultimate insider of the Protestant elite that dominated American life in his era. His father descended from a New York political dynasty whose eminence in Manhattan dated back to the days of Dutch colonial rule. His mother was a Southern belle of such renown that many believed her to be the inspiration for the character of Scarlett O'Hara. Theodore lived a life consistent with his patrician pedigree, enrolling at Harvard, serving as a military officer, and seizing the grandest prize of all, the Oval Office. Roosevelt was a silver spoon statesman who had grown up in the fashionable neighborhood of Gramercy Park in New York. He had little in common with the Yiddish-speaking immigrants moistening their brows in the sweatshops of the Lower East Side, just a short walk away. Roosevelt's privileged path was even further removed from the dreadful subsistence of Jews struggling to survive in Eastern Europe. And yet, for all the differences between TR and embattled Jews on both sides of the Atlantic, their causes became pivotal to his life. He would shape their lives, and they, in turn, his legacy. As the enterprising police commissioner, the 36-year-old Theodore Roosevelt barnstormed this Jewish enclave, giving speeches to packed halls of Jewish immigrants where he espoused his egalitarian ethos. He became so revered that Roosevelt was often a guest of honor at Jewish weddings. Jews particularly appreciated his willingness to stand up to anti-Semitism. The most vivid example of Commissioner Roosevelt's fight against Jew hatred came during Hanukkah in his first year leading the force. A vicious Jew hater from Germany named Hermann Alvart was planning a trip to New York City to spread his invidious message. Alvart was cartoonishly villainous. In the late 1880s, he had been sacked as a school headmaster after the revelation that he had stolen funds designated for the children's Christmas party. The disgraced Alvart sought public redemption through anti-Semitism, winning a seat in the German parliament by persuading farmers in a rural district that Jews had secretly orchestrated the global downturn in crop prices. When Alvart set his sights on an American speaking tour, including a planned lecture on the Lower East Side, anxious Jews approached Commissioner Roosevelt. They asked TR to bar Alvart from speaking, or at least to deny him police protection. But Roosevelt could not grant their request without violating the principle of free speech. And even absent that constitutional right, TR believed that government censorship would only serve to turn Alvart into a martyr. To that end, TR devised an exceedingly clever scheme. He would provide Alvart a police detail comprised entirely of Jewish officers. Roosevelt summoned a subordinate on his force and instructed him, "I wish a list made of 30 good, trusty, intelligent men, all Jews." It was crucial to Roosevelt that these officers look unmistakably Jewish. As he told the subordinate, "Don't bother yourself to hunt up their religious antecedents. Take those who have the most pronounced Hebrew physiognomy. The stronger their ancestral marking, the better." The Jewish policemen selected for duty were brought to the commissioner for inspection. With his blue eyes and golden glasses, Roosevelt surveyed the assemblage, announcing, "Now I am going to assign you men to the most honorable service you have ever done, the protection of an enemy and the defense of religious liberty and free speech in the chief city of the United States. You all know who and what Dr. Olvart is. I am going to put you in charge of the hall where he lectures and hold you responsible for perfect good order there throughout the evening. I have no more sympathy with Jew baiting than you have, but this is a country where your people are free to think and speak and act as they choose in religious matters, as long as you do not interfere with the peace and comfort of your neighbors. And Dr. Olvart is entitled to the same privilege. It should be your pride to see that he is protected. That will be the finest way of showing your appreciation of the liberty you yourselves enjoy under the American flag. On the second night of Hanukkah, around 150 people gathered at Cooper Union, an iconic venue on the Lower East Side, to hear Olvart's much-anticipated speech. The press estimated that fully a third of those in attendance were policemen and detectives. Another third were Jews who had come in protest. And the last third consisted of Gentiles of varying nationalities who were presumably amenable to the speaker's agenda. Olvart took the stage at 8 that evening. His remarks inevitably veered into anti-Semitism, and the Jews in the crowd taunted him in turn with, quote, a perfect Niagara of hisses and cries, in the words of the New York Times. Despite the heckling, the galling grin plastered on Olvart's face remained unbroken. The night's greatest drama unfolded when Olvart denounced Jews for their odious peculiarities, in his words, which prompted an Eastsider named Louis Silverman to cock his arm, egg in hand. A reporter recounted, a nice white egg performed a graceful parabola through the air in the direction of Olvart's smiling face. He danced aside with a degree of agility not indicated by his portly form, and the egg smashed and spluttered on the chair behind him. This episode would become part of Roosevelt's lore with the Jewish community. With great pride, he would routinely recall how Olvart delivered his violent harangues against the men of Hebrew faith, owing his safety to the fact that he was scrupulously protected by men of the very race which he was denouncing. Roosevelt understood that the sight of Jewish policemen selflessly guarding the German Jew hater did far more to undermine Olvart's repugnant ideas than preemptive censorship ever could have. Reflecting on the incident years later in his autobiography, Roosevelt remarked, "It was an object lesson to our people, whose greatest need it is to learn that there must be no division by class hatred, whether of creed against creed, nationality against nationality, section against section."
0: And a terrific job on the production, editing, and storytelling by our own Greg Hengler. And a special thanks to Arizona State History Professor Andrew Porwancher. Andrew is the author of American Maccabee, Theodore Roosevelt and the Jews. And what a story this is, and what an abject lesson in what it means to be an American. Roosevelt craftily asks, as police commissioner, that Jews not only protect him, but they protect this awful neo-Nazi and his right to speak freely. And this is one of our favorite free speech stories, right up there with David Gardner and his defense of neo-Nazis in Illinois, leading to the Skokie case. Gardner was himself Jewish. And of course, our favorite free speech story, John Adams defending the Redcoats in the Boston Massacre trial. The story of Theodore Roosevelt and the Jews here on Our American Stories.
19: I'm still going for it, even with higher stroke risk from atrial fibrillation, an irregular heartbeat not caused by a heart valve problem. In a clinical study, Eliquis apixaban reduces stroke risk and has less major bleeding than warfarin.
20: Don't stop prescription Eliquis without asking your doctor. Stroke risk may increase. Eliquis can cause serious and potentially fatal bleeding. don't take if you have an artificial heart valve, abnormal bleeding, or antiphospholipid syndrome. 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
0: And we continue with Our American Stories. Up next, the Dukes of Hazzard spent 7 seasons regaling television viewers with the antics of a group of Southern cousins as they dealt with everyday life that somehow involved leaping over ramps in their iconic car, the General Lee. Opposing the Cousins with all the skills of Barney Fife on Valium stood, among others, Commissioner Boss Hogg, a corrupt and greedy politician that managed to embody every Southern stereotype while still being a beloved character to many who watched the show. Played by longtime actor Sorrel Book, the man himself had a much wider range of skill and talents than the bumbling boss would have some believe. Let's take a listen to the story.
2: Just a good old boy.
3: When you hear the name Boss Hogg, what do you think of? Most likely the corrupt boss of Hazard County that was forever trying to entrap those rascally Duke boys and lock them up on one false charge after another. You conjure up images of a bald, portly short man and his trusty sidekick, Roscoe P. Coltrane, who together ruled Hazard County, Georgia with an iron fist. You probably don't give much thought to the actor who portrayed Boss Hogg, Sorrel Book. After all, there was nothing particularly noteworthy about him, other than that he seemed to have perfected the buffoonish, cartoon-like character that was Boss Hogg. But what if I told you that Sorrel Book, the man who played Boss Hogg of the Dukes of Hazzard, was actually a bona fide genius and a legitimate war hero? Would you believe me? Well, it is true. I'm Nick Ragone, host of the popular YouTube channel This Date in History with Nick Ragone, and we've been doing a series of videos on Hollywood heroes, the men and women of film and TV who served their country during wartime. So many of the people that we admired from the movies and TV also served in combat and rarely, if ever, spoke about it. People like Russell Johnson, the professor from Gilligan's Island. The guy flew 44 combat missions in the Pacific during World War II and received a Purple Heart. Art Carney of the Honeymooners also received a Purple Heart during World War II. Betty White and Bea Arthur, two of the Golden Girls, served in the Army and Marines respectively during the Second World War. The list of actors and athletes who have served during combat just goes on and on and on. But the person who has received the most interest by far in our series has been Sorrel Book, Boss Hogg, and it's not even close. People are absolutely stunned and fascinated to learn that Sorrel Book was the polar opposite of his most iconic character, Boss Hogg.
4: So how's that truth serum is creeping into his domestic bliss?
5: Jefferson Davis, Hogg, you are a low-down polecat, if ever there was one.
6: Yeah, but Lulu Kearns, I didn't mean what I said. That is, I meant it, but I didn't mean to say it.
5: No. What I mean is, I can't help for some compelling reason from saying anything but the awful truth.
11: That you married me for my money.
5: That was the only way to get it.
11: And I'm as big as a house.
5: Well, they're all different size houses.
11: And that when I went to the beauty parlor, it looked like I never got waited on.
5: Did you? I mean, didn't you? I don't know what I mean. I just know that I can't help what's come over me.
11: Well, this is what's wrong with you.
5: The truth will out.
11: You are out.
3: It just goes to show that you should never judge a book by its cover, pun intended. You know, the word genius gets thrown around a lot, way too much, in fact. But in the case of Sorrel Book, it really does apply. The man was an honest-to-goodness genius, the kind with an IQ that's off the charts. You don't believe me? Try this on for size. Sorrel Book graduated. He graduated from Columbia University, one of the most prestigious and difficult colleges in the country at that time, at the age of 19. Mind you, most people are wrapping up high school or entering their freshman year at that age, and he's already earned a degree in drama. During his time at Columbia, he was a very accomplished Shakespearean actor, and he immediately went on to receive a master's degree from the Yale School of Drama, the premier program for serious thespians, by the time he was 21. So Sorrel Book is 21 years old, has degrees in drama from Columbia and Yale. He's already well-regarded and making a name for himself in the stage community. And what does he decide to do? He joins the United States Army. The Korean War had just begun, and there was a need for counterintelligence officers who were fluent in Korean and Chinese and who could help with translations, interrogations, counterintelligence operations, misinformation, and a whole bunch of other classified work. Well, the part I haven't told you yet is that Sorrell Book was also fluent in 12 languages and, as he put it, semi-fluent or conversational in 6 other languages. And those languages included Russian, Chinese, and Korean, among others, which came in really handy during the Cold War and specifically the Korean War. Look, mastering more than a few languages is really, really hard. Being fluent in a dozen or so languages isn't only off the charts insanely difficult, but it probably made him one of only a handful of people on the planet at the time who was fluent or semi-fluent in more than a dozen languages, especially some really difficult ones. He quite literally could have done anything he wanted to. He was that brilliant. And yet he chose to serve his country at the onset of the Cold War, a time when the world was a pretty scary place. Remember, the Soviets had just acquired the atomic bomb a few years earlier. There was now a hot war in Korea that most Americans really didn't understand. The Red Scare in the U.S. was just beginning to take off. Our country was on edge, and there was still fatigue from World War II, remember. But Sorrell Book answered the call when he didn't have to. And that may be the most impressive thing about the guy. This wasn't World War II, which almost everyone felt compelled to assist in some way. This was the Korean War, a much different situation. And for a man with this many options, this brilliant, to put his life and career on hold to serve his country is a pretty extraordinary thing to do. Sadly, much of his work during the Korean War remains classified to this day. There's really not much in the public domain about specifically what he did, other than that he specialized in counterintelligence. I really hope someday that his file is declassified so we can better understand what he worked on. And of course, Sorrell, like so many of the Greatest Generation heroes, never ever spoke a word of his service. In fact, whenever anyone asked him about being in the Army or serving in the Korean War, his standard answer was, "I'm just an ordinary guy from Buffalo, New York." What's so fascinating about Sorrell isn't just his service during the Korean War and his true genius, but also his career arc. So many actors that are identified with one character tend to denigrate or downgrade that role, or even run away from the character. Think Carol O'Connor with Archie Bunker, Robert Reed as Mike Brady, even Jason Alexander as George to some extent, because they don't want to be solely remembered for that. Or sometimes they don't even love the character that much or even like them. The characters beneath them are not really who they are. But that was never the case with Sorrell Book. He played one of the most ridiculous characters in TV history, and I dare you to find a quote from him denigrating Boss Hogg or the show. You won't find it because it doesn't exist. You probably remember seeing him on MASH or Columbo, Gunsmoke, The Rockford Files, and a million other shows. You may not have always recognized him because as Boss Hogg, he actually wore a fat suit, believe it or not. And there's no way he could have known that The Dukes of Hazzard would be a smash hit and run for as long as it did, and that he would sort of be the breakout star in a way. That show wouldn't have been nearly as entertaining without him. And the thing that people remember about The Dukes of Hazzard is the car, the General Lee, Boss Hogg, and of course Daisy Duke, or more specifically Daisy Dukes. And so that's what we remember him for, Boss Hogg. It would have been nice to know all this about him while the show was running, but these heroes just didn't work that way. They weren't going to talk about themselves, and they rarely did. It certainly would have changed the way I looked at the character of Boss Hogg for sure. God bless this extraordinary man and patriot, Sorrell Book.
5: I bet there's a reward in all this big enough to choke a plow horse.
1: Choke him.
5: Well, what are you standing there for, lead heads? Mount a massive manhunt.
1: Name the two of us, Mr. Hall.
5: Then spread out. I want Boo and Luke Joke.
1: Yeah, you get him. We're going. Get one. Will you just...
12: Oh, I'm sorry, shit. Yeah.
13: Fighting the system like a true modern-day Robin Hood.
0: And a terrific job on the storytelling, production, and editing by our own Greg Hengler. And a special thanks to Nick Rigone. You can find him on YouTube's This State in History. What a story he told about Sorrell Book, the polar opposite of the character he played in The Dukes of Hazzard. And of course, he graduated from the Yale School of Drama, the best in the country, at the age of 21, and then decides to volunteer for the Korean War, being involved in the most important part of warfare, and that, of course, is counterintelligence. The story of Boss Hogg, that is, the man who played him, Sorrel Book, here on Our American Stories.
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1: And then that's it. They turn on him.
0: The system is hungry for a conviction. Lee Harris is sentenced to 90 years.
2: I get 90 years for killing somebody I have never seen.
0: Behind bars, Lee finds an unlikely ally in his cellie, Robert. The pair are like chalk and cheese. There's no way their paths would ever cross on the outside. But as a fellow inmate, Robert sees through the lies and vows to do the unthinkable. Clear Lee's name.
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8: Just before midnight on Saturday, February 19th, 2005, Danielle Imbo and her friend Richard Patron left a crowded Philadelphia bar. 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
8: 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The FBI called it murder for hire.
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12: 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The other one was wrong place, wrong time.
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8: I'm Andrea Gunning. In this series, I dig into my own investigation to find answers for the families and get justice for Richard and Danielle.
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0: Saturday Night Baseball for you here on NBC Sports California and on A's Cast. It's an absolute beautiful night here in West Sacramento. You're going to see a lot of puffer vest. It's a terrific giveaway. And, of course, it's game two of the three-game set between the Athletics and the Baltimore Orioles. And, of course, the Orioles, with that win last night, they're still in the hunt for an American League wild card berth. Hard to believe with their record, Steve Sachs, but they've got that chance. And for Jack Perkins, it's another big opportunity as he's trying to figure out as a starter. Great show for you today. Gage Jump is going to join us. By the way, we caught up with our old buddy Chris Bassett. We'll see him tomorrow. We'll have him on the show, but Gage Jump today. But tonight, it's about Jack Perkins and really trying to establish himself as a starter.
1: Yeah, this is a big thing for him tonight. You think it's late in the season. It's been a tough ride. But nonetheless, these times to get out here are very important for Perkins to show that he can command his pitches and go deeper into the games.
0: And you start looking at these A's, we got to get into like really the last week, the way they've come back. They haven't won all the games.
1: Amazing.
0: But they've had a lot of comebacks and what they've done with runners in scoring position and also the bullpen. The bullpen, a big problem for Mark Kotze. He's talked about it here where, he doesn't have all the security and all the guys. Well, right now he's starting to find three guys he can really trust.
1: Absolutely. The back end of that bullpen has been really, really good. These guys are throwing strikes. It's electricity coming out of the hand. There's no question about it. The ball pops like no other. And look, if these guys throw strikes and they can pitch to sometimes quadrants of the plate, watch out. These guys are going to be dangerous in the eighth and ninth inning.
0: We'll have to bring up Jonah Heim and what he's been able to do. Another home run yesterday, but Shea Langeliers may make it back into the lineup. Just made. There's a puffer vest right there for you.
1: Love that.
0: We're getting you ready for A's baseball right here on A's Cast.
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0: Let's take a look at Mark Kotze's lineup brought to you by your California Ford dealers. Henry Bolte is going to lead off and hit eighth. Jeff McNeil will be at first base hitting second. Zach Geloff will be at second hitting third. Had a great conversation today with Zach Geloff about Henry Bolte. Just like, hey, look what he's doing now. Can you imagine when he really starts to figure it out? I mean, big time. Lawrence Butler is on a heater. He is going to be in right field hitting fourth. Tommy White will be at third base, and he's going to hit fifth. Donovan Walton back at shortstop hitting sixth. Max Muncy, we're going to talk about Max because he's got a little bit of a hitting streak right now. What we want to see from him in the last 27 games. He's going to DH at seventh. Carlos Cortez will be out in left field hitting eighth. And Jonah Hine behind the dish, and he will hit ninth. All right, let's get to the Diamond Notes. And Diamond Note number one, if you've been following the last week, it really started in Houston where you started to see this young group of A's battle back in game. Did they win all of them? No. But the fact that they are battling back, because too many times in the first half of the year, Steve, we didn't see them battle back, and we saw some lopsided scores, and that's why the run differential is what it is.
1: Yes.
0: But this last, you think about Minnesota, even saw it last night. You're looking at the offense. They get down, but they keep coming back. This is a really good sign, especially the way they're hitting with runners in scoring position.
1: Yes.
0: The last six games hitting .340.
1: Yeah, and there's a couple of reasons why, Towning. Number one is they're limiting the amount of strikeouts they have down the stretch, which is a very important thing. You put the ball in play, and sometimes magic things happen. The other thing is they're taking what the pitcher gives them. If their ball's on the outside of the outside to a right-hander, they're hitting it to right field. If it's inside, they're pulling it. So they're taking what the pitchers give them. And also down the stretch, it's been good overall for the whole flair of the team because that bullpen's been lights out. But coming back with runners in scoring position is all about not striking out and hitting the ball where it's pitched. It's working.
0: Well, some of these guys are getting an opportunity they didn't think they were going to get. And, you know, we've talked about it before. It's about seizing the moment.
1: Right.
0: Your opportunity to play right now, what you're doing, you're showing not only the A's, you're showing the other 29 teams that you can play. But really for our young guys, they're adding themselves to the core. Even though they didn't know it, they are now adding themselves to this unbelievable core.
1: Yes, and it is very important for them, as you mentioned. It's not just this team. It's other teams are watching big time. But for them to come in like this, and it was unscripted, that's for sure. They didn't know this opportunity was going to happen with all of these injuries that have come about for this club. They've stepped up. They've done it admirably. They haven't complained about anything. They accepted the responsibility, and they have played very, very well when you consider what was in front of them.
0: We have to highlight the bullpen, too, because in this stretch, the bullpen has been absolutely fantastic. You know who guy we haven't really talked about is Scott Blewitt. He is a big man, and he has come in. He has done the job, but the three-headed monster, really, what you've seen, Hogan Harris is Mr. Reliable all year long.
1: Yeah.
0: And Mark Kotze talks so much about, hey, I need some velocity. Everybody, you look at the best bullpens in baseball, they got velocity at the end of the game. You wanted that early in the season from Elvis Alvarado. Unfortunately, it didn't happen, but it's happening now. And Luis Medina is coming into his own. And when we had Dan Hubbs on the show, A's Cast Live, I asked him, could he still be a starter? He said, whoa. He's doing well in this role now.
1: Yeah.
0: Don't move him. Let's keep him here. But this three-headed monster, this has been something really good for Mark Kotze lately.
1: And they've been thinking about it for a while. I like what Hub said. Hey, look, let's let him sit in here and live in this area of success right now. Build a little bit at a time. But you talk about what Blewett's done. He's just quietly come in here and just kind of pardon the pun, but blown some people away. He's done an excellent job in his role, but I like what we saw at Alvarado and Medina. Those guys really have it special because they throw so hard. They got great stuff. They just got to get the ball in the strike zone. They're going to make it big time.
0: Yeah, they look comfortable in their roles for the first time. Let's get to Diamond Note number two. And speaking of comfortable, can we let Max Muncy play? He earned the job in spring training, then got hit, broke the hand. And then it's been up, it's been down, it's been sporadic play. Well, right now he's got a four-game hitting streak.
1: Yeah.
0: He's a first-round pick. He won the job once again in spring training. It's like, I want to see Max with 27 games left. Let's let him play. Let's see what he's got. Because, obviously, there's a reason you took him in the first round.
1: Well, of course, absolutely. And he's shown a lot of moxie for me because the guy keeps getting sent down. He gets hit by a pitch. He comes back from Vegas, and it obviously did him a lot of good every time he's done everything they've asked him to do, and he's certainly doing it now big time because he's getting to play more, and that's going to produce more confidence for Mask. I like what I'm seeing from him out there. He swings the bat well, and he's playing well wherever they put him.
0: Here's Mark Kotze talking about Max Muncy before the game.
12: We're really working on just pitch recognition, end zone swing decisions for months. You know, I think when he controls the zone, obviously, and swings and strikes, you know, good things happen. As for any hitter, you can say that. But, for months, I think it's important that we see that for the rest of the season.
0: That was actually after the game yesterday, and you start looking at his 11th multi-hit game of the year yesterday. So it's for a young player. Yep. You know, how is he supposed to gain confidence? How is he supposed to get it rolling if you don't play every day, if you don't get that opportunity? Right. And especially mentally in your back of your mind, you go, hey, I won that job in spring training. I got hurt.
1: Yeah.
0: It's got to be tough mentally for him.
1: It is. There's no question about it. The good thing about the whole thing in a larger sense is they've got a lot of young players here that are very, very talented, and that's good for the pipeline when you talk about the minor league thing. But the bad thing about it is, how are you supposed to gain that confidence if it's back and forth, fits and starts of success, because you can't get any continuity as far as playing time goes? That's really the double-edged sword about this whole thing. But I think if Max can come out here and keep making this statement like he is now towards the end of the year, that's another reason why it's so darn important here down the stretch.
0: Diamond note number 3, I think the A's are very thankful they picked up Jonah Heim. I mean, when you think about he's done, hit the home run yesterday, you think about some of the big home runs that he hit down in Vegas, and what we saw here right after Vegas, that huge home run against the Angels during that 4-game set where they won game 2 of that 4-game set because of his 2-run home run with just one out left in the game. It's been the steady catcher without Shea Langeliers being able to settle down the pitching staff to be able to handle it and pitch it and handle those pitchers every single day. I don't know where this club would be without Jonah Heim.
1: Yeah, there's no question about it. They're so glad they got him back. There's really, a bunch of things he does. He has to go out there and hit from both sides of the plate. He has to be an option off the bench. He's got to control the pitching staff. And he's got to be a good catcher, too. Look at the throws he's made recently that have been helping this team so much and throwing runners out. Even if they don't get a good jump, Jonah's got a good chance to throw him out because that's why he's got that gold glove behind the dish. And they're very, very happy they had him. Shea goes down, you roll in Jonah, and you don't miss a beat.
0: All right, well, there's some conversation about Shea Langeliers that with the doctors and himself and the surgery, that if he is right, they have not put him on the 60-day IL, that he could be back potentially just a hit. He won't catch, but he could be back in the lineup. If things are going well, he feels good, the doctors say okay. I kind of like the idea for him to get some swings right before the end of the season.
1: I do, too. I like the idea. Of course, not as a catcher. I've had that same operation, that meniscus operation. I've had it twice, and it's a little bit cumbersome when you try to work that thing out after the operation to squat. That's why he won't be back there behind the plate. He'll just be hitting. I think it's a good idea, Towny. Give him some more confidence going into the offseason.
0: Yeah, you want those good vibes. I mean, it's offseason's a long time, so good to have those vibes knowing that you're healthy and you can still play. Gage jumps. Going to join us. Also, we're going to check in with the broadcast booth, TJ McFarland and Dallas Braid next, right here on A's Cast.
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0: Good idea to have two left-handers in the broadcast. Hey, two of them?
1: They, of course, this is just you and me talking here. Nobody can hear us, right? Nobody can hear us. They're a little bit crazy sometimes.
0: They're a little lefties. Odd.
1: They are, those left-handers. And whoa, there they are. We got a couple here. Sorry. You guys didn't hear me, did you?
16: No, not at all. What do you got for us, Saxon?
0: This is A's pitching greatness tonight in the television booth. Absolutely love it. Guys, when you look at Perkins going today, we know he has a terrific arm. He can strike out guys, but you got to keep the ball on the ground. So for you two guys, how do you get a guy who's been living up, striking guys out, get him in the mind frame of getting ground balls?
16: I think that's all part of evolving, right? And Teach, you know better than anybody, the game changes. You got to figure out ways to adapt to the game. We've talked a lot about a secondary arsenal. Feel like being able to fill up the strike zone and give guys a different look, establish things early, that can be a huge help.
17: Huge help. And those ground balls are easy too. When you attack early, you got strikes in the strike zone early, you can get quick outs and quick ground balls, and that equates to a longer start.
16: No doubt.
1: Hey, guys, I like this whole thing about Jack Perkins, and I want to ask you two guys, how important is it for him to be able to command the breaking ball in this arsenal to work everything out?
16: Well, go ahead, TJ. You speak to this.
17: Especially for Perkins, it's a big deal to be able to land that sweeper for a strike, and tonight he's going to do that. But if you can show the hitter that you can actually land your off-speed for a strike, you can expand the zone later and get a lot more swing and miss.
16: I couldn't agree more. This is a guy, and TJ McFarland understands what it's about. You come into the ball game, especially late in leverage situations, you got to be able to show the fact that you can land the breaking ball. Same thing goes for a starter. If you can establish that early, it opens up the remainder of the arsenal, and it gives you a lot more room to play because you've established the put-away pitch early for strikes.
0: Gentlemen, have a great time. Really looking forward to this broadcast. It's going to be great having both of you on television tonight on NBC Sports California.
1: All right.
0: And good luck to Jenny Kavnar.
1: Yeah, good luck, Jenny.
0: Well,
1: two lefties in there. Whoa.
0: Gage Jump's a big part of who we are now.
1: Yeah.
0: He's a big part of who we are next year and going into Las Vegas in 2028. He joined me earlier today here at the desk, and he's feeling just fine, Steve Sachs. Yep. I got to tell you, the other day after the game, we're here at this set, and I was so happy when, because everybody's going to start asking you, this is the most innings you've ever pitched. You know, when you look at your minor leagues to your big league night, and you're like, I feel great, I feel fine, right?
1: Yeah.
0: I mean, that's what it – you're ready for the fight. You want to keep on going. The innings is not an issue for you.
18: No, I think especially being in the big leagues, you just have better resources than in the minor leagues. So the body just feels better, even though, you know, we're working more, I'm throwing more often. But the resources that we have, the great trainers that we have, they kind of put your body back together every 5 days or so. So, you know, I'm feeling great, especially at this point in the year. I mean, obviously there's those aches and tweaks, but in the grand scheme of things, I feel good.
0: Yeah, there was an old show called The $6 Million Man. We got to put him back together. They're able to put you back together every 5 days. But here is a reality. It is not like you logged an extreme amount of innings in college. You haven't had a whole lot of time in the minor leagues, so you're still in a big learning process for yourself on how to pitch and how to do it every 5 days. Do you see that's why it's so important for you to keep going every five for the rest of the season?
18: Yeah. I mean, obviously when you get six, like this week, it's awesome.
0: Yeah.
18: I've always liked throwing on five. I think I've struggled a bit this year with it. I don't know what it is, but I feel great doing it.
0: So we talked to Dan Hubbs, and I think about that start in Kansas City where you really didn't have your breaking ball, especially your slider. And then the last start, you come out and you got everything. What is it like learning to go out there and you may not have your best stuff, but you got to be able to compete and still try and win?
18: Yeah, I mean, the outing in KC was just embarrassing. So I was really upset about that. I just tried to work throughout the week and simplify everything, and know that the stuff, even if it's not there, it's still good enough. And so going back to the basics and my bullpens, like focusing on what matters and what's actually going to work in the game. That was the focus, kind of going back to simple, like get ahead, stay ahead, execute my kill counts. That's the focus for me going forward, and then trusting and knowing that this stuff will be there. And if it's not, it's still plenty good enough.
0: I got to tell you, there's something special about him. We're going to air more of this interview on Monday on this show before he starts. Because I asked him, I thought about how TJ McFarland was with us and says, everybody just focuses on the negative. So I didn't allow him to focus on the negative. I made him give me, what's the positive? What have you done really well? And at first, he kind of struggled with it because these guys now focus so much on what they're not doing. It's like, you've got to embrace and even make better your special weapons.
1: No question. And that's just a way you think. It's a great way to think, just always put in the positive and jettison the bad thoughts. And I mean, we're humans. We all come about that. We try to make what's bad, we try to make it better. But concentrating on the positive things that he brings, which is a whole lot, is going to make him, I think, an overall better pitcher. But this kind of like the reason why he's been so successful is because of bulldog mentality, and that's also good.
0: Well, it's the he looks himself in the mirror. There's question about it. He gives you real answers. A lot of chalk. They give you a lot of the standard. Yep. He doesn't. He tells you exactly how he's feeling, and I really like that. It shows that this kid's got something between the ears to go with that great left arm. All right, let's get into the pitching matchup. And, of course, the pitching matchup is brought to you by the injury attorneys of Ashton and Price. Shane Boz has really struggled this year and the Orioles have really struggled in his starts. ERA's not that bad, but look, 4-14. But he definitely has a really good arm. And for Jack Perkins, what do we say about Jack? It's interesting, right? Yeah. He strikes out a ton of guys. Look at that, 104 strikeouts to just 38 walks. It's like these numbers, and I know they'll tell you the expected ERA is way better than the ERA, but the ERA is what it is.
1: Yep.
0: He's been better at times as being, whether he comes in after an opener or he's been a reliever. I know this, Steve. This is an arm that's really, really interesting. It's a power arm. He's just got to figure out. I just have that feeling when that light switch turns on, he's going to be so good.
1: Yeah. And look, Towny, he's given him up in bunches this year, too. It hasn't been this long, drawn out where he's getting his tail whipped all over the place. He's had a lot of times where he's been very successful at what he's doing, too. Now, you can turn the page and come over to next year and see a completely different Jack Perkins, numbers and all, because he's got a good arm that can get guys out. His numbers show that even this year.
0: Well, we've seen it in so many guys where they're going through it. They're trying to figure it out. They've got a lot of hurdles, but all of a sudden, boom, they get it.
1: That's it.
0: And then it's, like you said, next year.
1: The stuff's there. The stuff's there, Towny. And you know, another thing about Shane Boz, this guy has had just hardly no runs of support, 15 runs of support in the last 12 games since June 18th. So whether it's a thing or not, has a tendency to get in people's heads. So let him go out there and get no support tonight and take an L.
0: Let's get to the matchup, and it's something that Dallas and TJ just brought up. And, that'll be the next block. Coming up next, we will have the matchup of the day. And it's going to be about what Dan Hubbs and what we keep talking about with the pitchers. You fill up the strike zone early, less strikes later.
1: There you go.
0: And guys start to chase. We'll break it down next right here on A's Cast.
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0: Time for the matchup of the day. Jack Perkins, as a starter, has struggled with throwing strikes with his fastball. Now, velocity in baseball is up for the sixth straight year, but fastball usage is down. Well, he uses his fastball. Problem is, he's not throwing enough strikes. The major league average for strikes is 66.7%. He's just at 64. So he's got to get above that. And then you get into ground ball percentage. The major league average is 42%. You're getting the ball on the ground. He's just at 35. I love the strikeouts. I love the power stuff. You brought up the breaking ball. Whatever you're throwing up there, you got to get the ball on the ground, especially when you're pitching at this ballpark.
1: Yeah, especially at this ballpark. Ask JT Ginn.
0: Yeah.
1: I mean, that's a guy that's certainly done it, been successful here. And I think Perkins has a lot of the same makeup as JT Ginn as far as his arsenal goes. So if he can learn to get that ball in the strike zone and keep that thing below the waist and let it work its way however it does in that strike zone, it's going to be very, very good for him if he can keep it there and get that ball on the ground. His numbers, as far as win-loss, are going to go way up.
0: Well, it's just, it's an arm that you can't ignore.
1: Yeah, you can't ignore,
0: right?
1: It,
0: you,
1: man,
0: see all these strikeouts. Right. You know he's a good kid.
1: Yes.
0: You know, you want him in this organization.
1: Yep.
0: And it's like, you know, some of our pitchers, we were talking about this earlier with Luis Medina. We've mentioned, yep, with Barnett and quite a few of them. What is their role? Who are they? Are, yep, they starters? Yep. Are they relievers?
1: Right.
0: But when you have that good arm, you know you want them here. You just, yep, got to find the right spot for them to be successful.
1: Yeah, it's kind of like a hitter. You know, if a guy can hit, they're going to find a place for you. If you can pitch and get guys out, keep the ball on the ground, if that's what your thing is, if you like to pitch up in the zone like Gage Jump and get it up there and keep it above, you know, the bat, get some pop-ups and strikeouts, whatever your game is, if you could do that, they're going to find a place for you, whether it's in the bullpen or as a starter. Look at Medina. He's a guy with an electric arm, absolutely electric. I can see him as a starter.
0: Yeah, it's like, does the confidence... Do you need confidence to have the performance, or do you need performance to get the confidence?
1: Yeah.
0: Which
1: both.
0: One is it?
1: I don't know. It's probably both of those things. Yep. Get a chance to make it happen.
0: Well, I tell you what, he has a good outing today. It could really bolster him the rest of the way.
1: Yeah.
0: All right, it's game two of the three-game set between the Athletics and the Orioles. Enjoy, everybody, and we'll talk to you after the ballgame.
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12: It's time for Athletics Baseball.
22: As leisure to the plate, the pitch. That's one drive down the right field line. It's fair, it's trouble. It's gone!
12: Your home for All-Stars.
23: Drilled to left center field. This is a no-doubter. Swung on, gone. Langeliris is just amazing.
12: And epic moments.
24: I'm batting left.
23: And the pitch to Jonas. Drilled to right. And that's a grand slam. And the A's are back in. A line shot over the bullpen into the berm.
12: Now for the call of today's game, here's Ken Korak and Johnny Dosko.
25: And we have baseball tonight in West Sacramento on a beautiful Saturday. Game two of the series, the A's and the Orioles. The Orioles took the first game last night in 10. They were leading 2-0. And then Jonah Heim got the A's on the board in the bottom of the seventh.
22: But there, it's trouble. Here's the 1-1 pitch. That's hit down the right field line. If it's fair, it's trouble. Hooking in the corner, and it's gone! Jonah Heim hooks it just inside that right field foul pole. That's his 12th of the year, his 41st RBI, and the A's cut the deficit in half. It's now 2-1.
25: Against the team that drafted him 13 years ago.
22: How about that?
25: And then in the bottom of the eighth, Boris Butler tied the game for the A's and almost gave the A's the lead. The pitch to Butler is...

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2: All right, back here at Sutter Elk Park, starting lineup for the Orioles. It'll be Jackson Holliday to lead things off. He's at second base. Pete Alonso, he's in the two slot. He's the designated hitter. Gunnar Henderson gets the start. He's batting third, and he's the shortstop. Christian Encarnacion Strand is batting cleanup. He's at third base. Samuel Masayo, the catcher, will bat fifth. It's Dylan Beavers in that sixth slot in left field. Kobe Mayo is at first base, batting seventh. Colton Cowser is batting eighth. He's in center field. And Leody Taveras is the right fielder. He's batting ninth, all against Jack Perkins. The right-hander is 3-9 with a 6.68 ERA. Now for the A's, we're in the Sacramento Gold Tops and the Sacramento Saturday. It'll be Hank Bolte to lead things off in center field. Jeff McNeil in that two slot at first base. It's Zach Geloff to bat third. He's at second base tonight. Batting cleanup and playing right field is Lawrence Butler. Tommy White's at third base, batting fifth. Donovan Walton is batting sixth. He's the shortstop. Max Muncy, the designated hitter, batting seventh. It's Carlos Cortez, who bat eighth and played left field. Batting ninth, the catcher, Jonah Heim, all against the right-hander. Hard luck right-hander, Shane Boz, 4-14, an ERA of 4.04. But this copyrighted broadcast presented by Authority the Athletics may not be reproduced or retransmitted in any form. And the accounts and descriptions of this game may not be disseminated without the express written consent of the A's. Our key performers, Golden State Lumber and Showrooms, Premier Inventory, across the Bay Area, Sacramento and Stockton. One of our key performers will be Lawrence Butler, trying to continue his role. He's hitting six straight, up to 228 now. 12 homers, 42 driven in. The other one is the right-hander, Jack Perkins. A's and Orioles. A's try to win this one and then capture the rubber match tomorrow. And now for the play-by-play once again, here's Ken.
3: And Jackson Holliday will lead off for the Orioles, and then Alonso and Henderson against Jack Perkins. Yeah, the Sacramento Saturday jerseys for the A's. And the Orioles, the black jerseys tonight, and the pitch is taken high. One ball, no strikes. At 7:05, it is 83 degrees. Perfect night. Blue skies above the ballpark. Light breeze blowing. And Perkins delivers the 1-0 pitch, and that's swung on and missed. Jeff McNeil at first for the A's. Geloff's at second. Donovan Walton at short. Tommy White's over at third. Jonah Heim behind the plate. Cortez in left and Bolte in center. Butler in right. And here's the 1-1 pitch. And this left-handed hitter pops it up foul. Left side out of play. Max Muncy is DHing for Mark Kotze. The Orioles are 66-69. The Athletics are 53-82. Lights are on but not yet taking effect. Jackson Holliday batting 230, and Perkins delivers the 1-2 pitch, and that's high. The umpires, Gabe Morales has the plate. Doug Eddings at first, Mike Malinsky at second. Emil Jimenez is over at third. And Perkins, here's the 2-2 pitch, and that swung on, bounce foul down the first baseline. Jack is 3-9, a 6.68 ERA. Now, he pitched twice on the last road trip, Johnny, but each time he followed an opener, which was Brady Basso. His 2-2 pitch, and that swung and lifted to right. Butler went in, now going back, nearing the track, at the track, right to the wall, and he's there, and he makes the catch. Loris was just battling that ball the whole way, and then

0: right at the barrier, angling toward right center, makes the catch. And that's the way our ball game begins.
1: We talk about how tough right field is to play at this ballpark, and he navigated right field beautifully there, twisting and turning and finally making the catch at the wall.
0: I'm not sure he was comfortable for even a split second, but he hung with it. So here's Pete Alonso. And the pitch by Perkins to Alonso is swung on and missed. Alonso, 272, 32 home runs, 91 runs batted in. Shadows covering the entire field, and here is the 0-1 on the way, and Alonso takes a strike on the inside corner. So Perkins got the win as the bulk pitcher on Sunday in Houston. 5 innings, 3 hits, 3 runs, 1 earned. He walked 5 and K'd 6. 0-2 pitch. And swung on him as down he goes on a changeup. Perfect pitch. Alonso K's. That'll bring up Gunnar Henderson. That was a changeup 91 that was down around the knees.
1: I think it's great that Perkins is not following an opener and he's getting the start today through this first inning. He's going to get a 1-2-3 first inning.
0: He's out there on his own.
1: Yep.
0: So here's Gunnar Henderson. Didn't play last night. And with two out, top of the first, no score. And it's swung on and missed on a cutter. Gunnar, 219, 20 home runs, 52 RBIs. Fifth meeting this year between the A's and the Orioles. Season series locked up at 2-2. The final game tomorrow at 1:05. Jack Perkins, University of Indiana, and the 0-1 pitch, and it's outside 1-1. And the A's will fly to Dallas after the game tomorrow. And they'll begin a 3-game series against the Rangers in Arlington on Monday night. And then on to Seattle for a 4-game set. 1-1, and that's foul back as 1-2. Christian Encarnacion Strand is on deck. Hitting room in right center. And this will be a 1-2 pitch. Jonah Heim sets up outside. And here's a delivery. And it's taken outside. It's 2-2. There's lots of activity around baseball earlier today. And certainly implications. And especially as far as the Orioles are concerned with the wild card. Now the turn by Jack and the 2-2 is a ground ball left side, right to third. Tommy White has it, fires to first for the out, and that's a 1-2-3. Top of the first for Jack Perkins with the A's coming up in the bottom half.
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0: Bolts had lead sound for the A's bottom of the first after the Orioles went down 1-2-3 in the top half. And Bolts had McNeil and Geloff against the tough right-hander Shane Baz. He has been unlucky, to say the least, this year. 27th appearance, he's 4-14. ERA 4.04, and Bolte takes a strike on the outside corner. Kobe Mayo is at first for the Orioles. Jackson Holliday at second. Gunnar Henderson at short. Christian Encarnacion Strand is at third. Samuel Basayo behind the plate. Fouled off to the right. Dylan Beavers in left. Colton Kowser in center. Leody Taveras in right. In 14 losses, Johnny, a pretty respectable 4.04 ERA for Baz.
1: Yeah, worst run support in all of Major League Baseball. It's been amazing.
0: Bolte, 269, right-handed hitter. And here's the delivery, the 0-2, and it's high. First round pick of the Pirates in 17, then he was dealt to the Tampa Bay Rays in a trade that has been widely criticized over the years. He's had Tommy John surgery, and here's the 1-2 pitch, and that's just a little bit low. I mean, it wasn't just that Baz went to the Rays. He went to the Rays from the Pirates, along with Tyler Glasnow and Austin Meadows for Chris Archer. Here's the 2-2 pitch on the way, and Bolte, it's a tapper, left side charge at third. Encarnacion Strand, and the throw to first is back. Oh, they barely got him, and Bolte can't believe it. Henry's in disbelief, so a good play on the charge by Encarnacion Strand. The A's are thinking about an early challenge, and they're not going to challenge it. So 5-3 on Bolte, and that's out number one in the bottom of the first.
1: So close. I mean, they got him by less than a half a step. He was out.
0: They did get him, though, yeah. Watching the replay.
1: Yes, they did. Good no challenge.
0: And here's McNeil.
1: Usually those slow rollers up third base line, Bolte, as you say, a great chance to beat out in that time.
0: So Jeff McNeil against Baz, and the right-hander throws, and Jeff hits a shot on the ground, backhanded short. Henderson fires across, and that's in time, a pretty well-hit ball. Nice backhanded play by Gunnar Henderson, and quickly two away, and that'll bring up Geloff. Bottom of the first, no score. Zach, 258. 14 home runs, 30 RBIs. And here's the pitch to Zach, and that's taken for a strike. So anyway, with that trade, not to disparage Chris Archer, but it was a pretty one-sided deal.
1: Yeah, lopsided deal for sure. You look back at that one.
0: Yeah. Center field Kowser, a step toward right center. And now the right-hander is 0-1 pitch, and that's a breaking ball for a strike. Four-seam fastball and curve, his primary pitches. He'll mix in a cutter and a sinker. His 0-2 pitch to Geloff, and here it is. And Zach swings and misses. Down he goes on the curveball. So the A's go down 1-2-3, and after one, game two of this three-game series, the A's and the Orioles, no score.
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0: Christian Encarnacion Strand leads it off for the Orioles. Top of the second. There's no score. We'd love to see you here tomorrow. Final game of this homestand at 105. The weather should be great. It's perfect tonight. Encarnacion Strand, the kid from Pleasant Hill, College Park High. Slightly open stance, and he takes inside from Perkins. The first inning was brought to you by Golden State Lumber and Showrooms, with the premier inventory across the Bay Area, Sacramento, and Stockton. Hitting room in right center, the 1-0 pitch, and that's waved at. So with the scoreboard activity today and focusing on the American League West, Johnny, the Astros, the Rangers, and the Mariners have all lost. 1-1 pitch, and that's low and outside. So the Astros still lead Texas by 2 and the Mariners by 4.
1: I know there are a lot of people I know they're rooting for the leader in the West at the end of the year to be under 500. It's never happened.
0: Here's the 2-1 pitch. It's inside. So they're rooting for mediocrity.
1: They're rooting for mediocrity. Yes. Yep.
0: Toronto beat the Mariners 4-3. The Mets beat the Astros 6-2. And the Brewers beat the Rangers 6-1. Here's the 3-1 pitch and swung on, foul back. Meanwhile, in the wild card, as it pertains to the Orioles, the Guardians had the third spot today, and they were beaten again by Kansas City, and the Royals have won 11 of 12.
1: Hottest team in baseball.
0: And if the Orioles win this game, then Baltimore would be just one game out of wild card number 3. Here's a 3-2 by Perkins, and it swung on, foul back. I'm trying to wrap my arms around your comment about rooting for mediocrity.
1: Well, again, because it's never happened before. I also like the fact that Stephen Vogt and Craig Albernaz, who are best friends, are battling for that wild card spot. Mm-hmm. Pretty fun little battle.
0: And that kind of spices things up a little bit.
1: Sure.
0: Here's Perkins and the 3-2 again, and that's taken outside. So that's our game's first base runner. And that'll bring up the catcher, Samuel Basayo. As you mentioned last night, Johnny, Basayo is one big reason why the Orioles felt that they could trade Adley Rutschman to the Red Sox.
1: Yeah, you had the feeling once Basayo signed that extension that Rutschman was in trouble.
0: 233, but 17 homers and 48 RBIs. He is from the Dominican Republic. And he takes a strike on the outside corner. He's a left-handed hitter. Nobody out, top of the second, no score. Dylan Beavers is on deck. Hitting room in right center. Butler straight up and right. And Perkins at the belt, and he throws. And it's a ground ball to the right side. Backhanded first, McNeil, double clutch. Throws to second for one. And back to first, Perkins on the bag. And they turn two. Wow. Great throw by the shortstop on the bag at second, Donovan Walton. And the A's get a 3-6-1 double play.
1: Nothing like a 3-6-1. It's the prettiest double play in baseball. Great job by Perkins to get over.
0: Yeah, it's not an easy play for the pitcher.
1: It is not.
0: So here's Dylan Beavers, the left fielder from Cal. He's from San Luis Obispo. Top of the second, no score. And Perkins ready and deals. And there is a check swing. That's going to be a strike, and it's 0-1. Yeah, the pitcher has to race over there, find the bag, and then try to find the throw coming in from the shortstop. The outfield slightly toward left, the infield to pull, and this pitch is bounced foul, and it's no balls and two strikes.
1: And by the way, good scoop by McNeil on that second hop. It was not an easy hop. It was kind of a longer hop, not the short hop. So nice play by Jeff.
0: Kobe Mayo is on deck. Now Jack ready. Here's the 0-2 pitch to Dylan B. Now time is called at the plate by Beavers. 249, six homers, and 32 runs batted in. He was a sandwich pick back in 22 out of Cal. The 33rd selection overall, and the 0-2 to him is just high and outside. The A's and the Orioles on a Saturday night. Very popular promotion here tonight. The puffer vest.
1: They're sharp.
0: Now, here's the 1-2, and that swung on, bounce foul. It's the Sacramento across the front. The color is the A's green. And, yeah, you've got a couple of them up here in
1: Absolutely.
0: The booth, Mr. Dosko.
1: Sure.
0: Puffer vest. Hey, look around. Look around the ballpark, and a lot of folks are wearing those vests right now.
1: Right.
0: So it's 1-2. Beavers waits, and Perkins delivers with two out in the top of the second, and ring him up right down the middle. Got him with a breaking ball, and Beavers knew it. We go to the bottom of the second, and still no score.
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0: Butler leads off for the A's against Shane Boz. Bottom of the second, no score. On the second inning is brought to you by California Community Colleges. Boz out of the stretch, working from the first base side. And Butler has been hot. He fouls it back, and it's 0-1. 1:05 tomorrow. And after today, the A's will have just 26 games left. 13 at home and 13 on the road.
1: Hard to believe.
0: Here's the 0-1 delivery, and the right-hander fires, and it's high and outside. Well, it's almost September, my friend.
1: That's right. Sure is. Getting close.
0: Shane Baz made his debut in the big leagues back in September of 21 for the Rays. Out of the stretch, delivers, and Butler takes in the dirt. He missed all of the 23 season because of Tommy John. His first 3 years that he pitched in the big leagues, he didn't pitch that many innings dealing with injuries, but last year for the Rays, he made 31 starts, and he was 10-12 in a 4.87 ERA. Butler takes just inside, and he was certainly targeted by the Orioles in the offseason, and Baltimore sent four prospects to the Rays to get Shane Baz. Here's his 3-1 pitch, and Butler in a foul tip. His father, Ashley, was born in Lebanon, in Beirut. Now Butler calls time, steps out. He's leading off from the bottom of the second. Tons of room in right center. And now ready, here's the pitch. And Butler takes it. The knees ring him up, and he knew it. One away, Tommy White will be coming up. It's interesting, too, about Baz when he debuted for the Rays. It was late in the 21 season. He made his Major League debut against Toronto on September 20th that year. And having pitched only three games in the big leagues. Now here's Tommy White, and White takes high. So having pitched just three regular season games in the big leagues, he was the starter that year in the division series against the Red Sox in Game 2. Now here's the 1-0 pitch, and Tommy White, and Tommy takes outside 2-0.
1: And that doesn't happen if you don't have really good stuff, right?
0: That's exactly right.
1: And he said, good stuff this year. I mean, you talk about a hard luck guy. I mean, we go through phases where there are, you know, three or four outings like this, but nothing like this. This is Matt Cain territory with the Giants several years back.
0: Yeah. Hitting room in right center. Tommy White's a right-handed hitter. Hitting a 270, and he hits the ground ball to the hole. Back in by Henderson. A long throw across the diamond and a scoop at first by Mayo, and a great play on the infield by the Orioles. That ball was ticketed for left field, and Gunnar Henderson went far to the back end side to the hole. The off-balance throw on a hop, and it was dug out at first by Kobe Mayo.
1: How about the strength of the throw from where he was, Ken? I mean, that's remarkable. He's a tremendous shortstop, and a good dig over there by Mayo.
0: Here's Donovan Walton. Bottom of the second, no score. Left-handed hitter, right-handed pitcher, and Baz fires, and a breaking ball is inside. Donovan Walton, 278, four home runs, 19 RBIs. Encarnacion Strand, even with the bag over at third, the outfield straight up. Baz, backdoor breaking ball is a strike. Yeah, Baz was drafted out of high school down in Texas. In the first round by the Pirates in 17. He turns, kicks, here's the pitch, and swung on and missed. Change up that time. These are still listing TBA for their starter tomorrow. Likely, it will be Jeffrey Springs against the former Athletic, Chris Bassett. Here's the 1-2 to Walton. And he fists one over third. That's going to get down. That's a base hit. Donovan turning at first, puts on the brakes. Beavers plays it back and actually overthrows the cutoff man. But retrieved on the right field line by the first baseman, Mayo. And so the A's have their first hit. And that'll bring up Muncy. Muncy DHing again, had a couple of hits last night, and he checks in batting 221. Bottom of the second, no score. The pitch to Max, and that's foul back, out of play. He got a base hit to right center on the first pitch he saw last night.
1: Couple of line drive singles for Max yesterday.
0: Mm-hmm. Carlos Cortez on deck. Stretched by the right-hander, he's at the belt. And here it is, and that swung on, that's bloop. Foul territory, first base side, and Mayo has a play near the tarp, and he makes the catch. So the inning is over. Walton left it first. The A's fail to score. And after two on this Saturday night, the A's and the Orioles, nothing, nothing.
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0: After two, the A's and the Orioles, no score on this Sacramento Saturday. Top of the third, here's Johnny D.
1: Kobe Mayo will lead things off for the Orioles as Perkins has faced the minimum through two. Got that nifty 3-6-1 double play on the point by Samuel Basayo in the second inning. There's Mayo in the seventh slot. No score in the game. As Perkins, the leg kick, and comes to play. The first pitch, that misses away with a first pitch slider. One ball and no strikes. Mayo 216, 18 homers, 52 driven in. Kobe in the cleanup spot yesterday was 2-for-4 with a run scored and an RBI. There's a 1-0 pitch. That's taken a little high. Cut fastball from the right-hander Perkins. Two balls and no strikes. No runs, one hit for the A's. No runs, no hits for the Orioles. Game two of a three-game set. A's will fly to Dallas tomorrow night. Here's the 2-0 pitch. That misses high. It's now 3-0 on Mayo. Perkins walked the leadoff man in Encarnacion Strand in the second. He said he was erased from that double play. And Masai went into as Perkins. He looks into Heim. And the 3-0 pitch. Mayo takes high. So a four-pitch walk to Mayo. And that will bring up Colton Cowser, the center fielder.
0: Too late for dinner, though, for you guys tomorrow night after you land, right?
1: It is. And that was bad news we got today about just what time we get into Seattle for Shuckers.
0: You right? Can't control the schedule.
1: No, but I was excited to have Shuckers with you.
0: You should call the Rangers and say, play that ball game on Wednesday at 10 o'clock in the morning.
1: Right, what's wrong with a 12 o'clock start? Cowser squares to bunt, pulls away, takes a strike. It's 0-1. Cowser, 227, 12 homers, 35 driven in.
0: Yeah, noon start, and I think I might have waited for you at Shuckers.
1: But you're not waiting, are you? Because you don't want to have a 9 o'clock dinner.
0: I don't.
1: In honor of Bill King. All right. 0-1 pitch. That misses inside with a sweeper, and it's 1-1.
0: Bill King and I had a 10-year running argument about dinner times. And he thought that eating at any time earlier than 9 o'clock at night was uncivilized.
1: I love it. 1-1 off Cowser. I'm with him. Right-hander at the belt. Now goes over to first. And he throws it away. And digging for second base. Mailed the throw to second base, and it is not in time. It looks like Mayo is a little shaken up over there. An error charge to Perkins, so E1 moves Mayo to second. It's an errant throw, and no chance for McNeil. McNeil had to kind of jump over Mayo, and the throw to second base was just not in time. What do we have here? We have a challenge at second? Damn, Mayo came awkwardly on that, on his leg there. And Doug Eddings, the crew chief.
0: And Donovan Walton, I think, was trying to keep the tag on him, thinking that Mayo might have come off the bag over there at second.
1: That's
0: Johnny,
1: the question. Did he come off the bag?
0: And we have not seen any challenge from the A's. So,
1: but there's a well, I guess review.
15: The Athletics are challenging.
1: Now, oh, the A's are challenging.
0: Yeah, the A's are challenging.
1: Did his foot come off the bag when Walton just applied the tag there on Mayo? Let's see. And wisely, Walton just keeping. It's a question of that, of his left leg and foot. That's the question. Did that come off the bag? I was able to keep it on that bag. It's so close. So a challenge early in this game here, top of the third. That's the question. When did that? I think he kept that left foot on the bag.
0: Yeah, I kind of doubt the A's are going to get this.
1: Yeah, I agree. It's just not overwhelmingly obvious the other way, is it? You keep looking for coming off.
0: Well,
1: I don't know. Maybe not. Maybe that left foot never got.
0: Adam Roden, who does such a great job as the A's video coordinator, is not going to challenge this early in the game unless he thinks the A's have a great shot to get it.
1: For sure. Now, Perkins taking some warm-up tosses. Taking a long time in New York. We're in the top of the third, no score. Challenge from the A's on the play at second base. Did Kobe Mayo come off the bag? Walton's glove get the leg of.
15: After review, the call stands. The runner safe.
1: Okay.
15: The Athletics use their challenge.
1: Well, as we figured, so the A's use their challenge. And Colton Cowser will be the hitter with a runner on second and nobody out. 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Cowser from the left side of the batter's box hits one out on the left field line, slicing out of play. And it's 1-2. Yeah, the Orioles, I mean, despite being three games under 500, very much in the wild card race.
0: They win and they're a game out.
1: That's amazing. Mayo from second as Jack Perkins, who's at 35 pitches, he's at the belt. Now the 1-2 pitch, that's down and in with a slider. Two balls and two strikes.
0: Kansas City, you know, beating Cleveland again, and you mentioned they are the hottest team in baseball. 11 out of 12.
1: It's just, and for the Royals, I mean, you're going to get to September 27th. We talked about it yesterday, and they're going to wish the season went until October 20th. Here's the 2-2 pitch. That swung on. Fly ball to deep center field. Going back is Bolte. Has some room near the track. On the track. Makes the catch for the out. Tagging is Mayo. He'll get to third. The ball comes loose, but backed up by Geloff. So Runner on third, one out, as Hauser brings Bolte to the wall, and that'll bring up Leody Taveras, the right fielder. Taveras, 223, 8 homers and 49 driven in. Switch hitter will bat from the left side. No score. We're in the top half of the third. The infield is in. So McNeil, Geloff, Walton, and White all in. As Perkins delivers, and the pitch that's taken high. One ball and no strikes. Taveras, 2 for 14 against A's pitching this year. He's 0 for 4 in the series. All three outfield spots is the right-hander's pitch. That's taken or a strike. Throw it on to third base, but back in safely is Mayo. 1-1 the count on Taveras, former Ranger.
0: I've always felt you could expand the zone in pitching to Taveras, although he was patient in his first at-bat last night, and the A's walked him.
1: In the sixth slot last night, 0 for 4 with that walk as well, as you said, the 1-1 pitch. That swung on, fly ball to right field, going backboard. Butler on the move, long way to go at the track, and this ball is a double.
0: Oh.
1: I think it's a double. It bounced over the wall for a ground rule double, and it's 1-0 Baltimore.
0: You're right, Johnny. Good thing you didn't read my hand signal there.
1: Taveras with the RBI double, his 50th of the year. Ground rule double, hit the warning track and went into the bullpen.
0: A good call by you, Johnny. Did hit the track.
1: Butler had no chance, and he's bounced right over that small wall, and it's now a 1-0 ball game. Here is Jackson Holliday, the second baseman, as the pitch that swung on and fouled away. It's 0-1. Holliday flied out to Butler in right field in the first inning, 0-1. His walk rate is up this year. His walk rate, 11.5%. It's up from last year. And, of course, that comes with maturity, right? He's just 22 years old. He made a pro ball at 18. Right-hander checks second. Out of the plate, the 0-1 pitch. Checks his swing. Did he go? He did, says third base umpire Emil Jimenez. And the count is 0-2. Well, 0-2 the count on Jackson Holliday. His brother Ethan Holliday is playing in Fresno. A-ball affiliate of the Rockies, I believe. The right hitter checks second out of the plate in the 0-2 pitch. That's chased and missed. Down he goes. Got him on the slider. But he strikes out Holliday, and that is the third strikeout for Perkins. Two down, and here is Pete Alonso, the designated hitter. We'll see if they put him on. You have Gunnar Henderson next, but Alonso, see, Alonso is 1 for 17 against A's pitching this year, but he's been a hot hitter. 272 overall, 32 and 91 as the pitches hit foul, right side out of play. 0-1 on Alonso.
0: But they walked him intentionally in the 10th inning last night.
1: They did. One run, one hit, no errors for the Orioles. No runs, one hit, one error for the A's. As Perkins checks second. Now the 0-1 pitch. Waved at a missed on a sweeper. And it's quickly 0-2 on Alonso. Alonso hit the last home run at Cashman Field in Vegas. Hit it off Tyler Beattie, and it was an absolute bomb. I don't know the distance. Could have been 460, but it's a walk-off homer for the Met affiliate. It was the last home run, last play at Cashman. Swung on a miss. Down he goes. Three pitches. He disposes of Alonso. Four strikeouts for Perkins. But the Orioles do get a run on one hit, an air walk, and one left. We're through 2.5. It's the Orioles 1 and the A's nothing.
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1: We go to the bottom of the third. It's a 1-0 Baltimore lead as Boz will face Cortez, Heim, and Bolte here in this third inning. Boz, the right-hander, delivers the pitch to Carlos Cortez. That's lifted down the left field line, slicing foul and out of play.
0: You know, Johnny, the breeze picking up, so it's going to be interesting to watch the outfielders for the rest of the way tonight.
1: Yeah, we've been kind of lucky with the breeze of late, right? It has picked up tonight. Cortez at 256, 8 homers, driven in 37 runs, left-handed hitter. Boz delivers, and the 0-1 pitch taken inside. And it's 1-1. So 15 runs of support over his 12 starts since June 18th. And 5 of those runs came July 20th at Boston. So Boz has just been, as Ken alluded to earlier, just the unluckiest pitcher this year. The 1-1 pitch, that's fouled back top of the screen. And it's 1-2 on Carlos Cortez.
0: Last 7 starts, he's 0-5, but his ERA is 3.63.
1: Yeah. Among the 108 baseball pitchers who have thrown at least 50 innings in the big league since June 18th, Boz's run support has been 1.95 runs per game. There's a ball hit past Bobby Crosby. A nice dance, got out of the way of that one. Third base coach of the A's remains at 1-2. That's the lowest in Major League Baseball. Next is Reed Detmers at 2.01.
0: There's usually one guy on every team who doesn't get any support.
1: Right, but nothing like this. And that'll go through a period of 6 or 7 starts, but this has been kind of ridiculous. Here's the 1-2 pitch. That swung on, soft line drive, off the glove of Encarnacion Strand, and Cortez is aboard. I'm not sure if that knuckled on him or what. That was a catchable ball, and Encarnacion Strand couldn't quite come up. It's going to be a base hit for Carlos Cortez. Might have had some funky spin on it, Ken.
0: He tried to backhand it. And
1: that wasn't an easy play. He did have to leave his feet.
0: The right call, I think, the ruling of a hit is the right call.
1: Absolutely it is. Here is Jonah Heim, the catcher. Jonah, 210, 12 homers, 41 driven in, a switch hitter batting left-handed. As the pitch is swung on and popped up foul to our left and below us. And it's 0-1. Bottom of the third is brought to you by Pacific Drafting and Design, your trusted partner for professional drafting, design, and permit services in Sacramento and the surrounding areas. 0-1 the count on Heim as Boz at the belt. And the pitch. That swung on, popped up foul out of play. I will go in amongst the spectators one more time. You're at a ton of people with those puffer vests. And an outstanding crowd tonight.
0: There's folks modeling the vests out in the crowd tonight.
1: 0-2 on Heim. Jonah, that solo shot last night inside that right field foul pole for his 12th of the year. 1-0 Orioles. We're in the bottom of the third. Runner on first. Nobody out. As Shane Boz, the long look, bringing that clock down to 2 as he delivers. That one melts down to the second baseman. Might be 2. Holiday to Henderson for 1 on to Mayo, and they get the double play. So a 4-6-3 double play. Holiday, Henderson, Mayo. And there are 2 outs here in this third inning. And here's Hank Bolte. Bolte grounded out to Encarnacion Strand in the first inning. Volte 31 for his last 100. And that's actually in the month of August. Pitching there for a strike. Owen Wins had a great August. He is 0 for 5 in this series. And one for his last 13. Right-handed hitter as Boz looks in. Now the 0-1 pitch. That misses away. And it's one ball and one strike. 34 pitches for Boz. 24 strikes. Third baseman Encarnacion Strand about 15 feet off the line. 10 feet behind the bag. Shane Boz to the plate, the 1-1 pitch. That swung on a ground ball pass. Boz and into center field for a base hit. So Bolte with a two-out single. It's the third hit for the Athletics.
0: But you're right, Johnny. This August, I mean, 32 hits this month. Still 2 days left.
1: He'll be the rookie of the month for the month of August in the American League.
0: You would think so.
1: Yep. And especially after that tough July. Had a tremendous August. Had a solid rookie year. Here's McNeil, who grounded out to the shortstop. Henderson, Gunnerman, a nice play to his right back in the first inning. As the pitch is chopped foul toward the on-deck circle of the Orioles, and it's 0-1. He was helped out by a nice dig by Kobe May over there at first base.
0: And the thing about Henry, and you mentioned, you're right, solid rookie year. He wouldn't have played nearly this much if not for all the injuries.
1: Yes. Taking advantage of that opportunity, right? 0-1 the count on McNeil, hitting 264. Six homers, 46 driven in. He swings and pops it up. The shortstop, Gunnar Henderson, drifting out, but he's called off by the left fielder, who is Beavers, and Dylan makes the catch in shallow left center, and the inning is over. No runs, two hits, one left. We're through three. It's the Orioles 1 and the A's nothing.
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1: 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As Gunnar Henderson, the hitter, Perkins delivers and delivers away with the first pitch breaking ball. It's 1-0. Gunnar having a tough year. He's hitting .218. Does have 20 homers, driven in 52 runs, a left-handed hitter. And the 1-0 pitch, that misses high, 2-0. Again, that the Adley Rutschman thing is so intriguing to me, just for the fact that he was so dominant so early and was such a franchise-type player, right? He put up some good numbers early as the 2-0 pitch. That's taken low, and it's 3-0. But something happened. One of those things that happened was Samuel Basayo, obviously. But he just fell out of favor with the Orioles. Rutschman did, and you could see it coming. It happened slowly, but then it's just a an odd situation. The 3-0 pitch, that swung and a miss, 3-1.
0: Another thing, it was kind of symbolic of the fact that maybe this whole turnover, remember the Orioles had several years where they were just awful. They had all these number one picks, high draft choices, and at the point in which he was traded, the Rutschman was traded, they were well under 500, and so they felt like that was a move they had to make.
1: Yeah. It was a 3-1 pitch. That misses, high, ball four. So for the third time in as many innings and the third time out of four innings overall, Perkins has walked the leadoff man.
0: I mean, there's these guys are still young, but Holiday, 230. Henderson, 219. Mayo, 216. Cowser, 227.
1: Yeah. Yep, I know. But of all those guys, including Jordan Westberg, for me, with Gunnar Henderson and Adley Rutschman, those were the two guys I thought they were going to lock up long-term pitches taken for a strike on the inside edge. Well, you're right. I mean, we're not talking about these numbers in early June. We're in late August.
0: Mm-hmm.
1: Encarnacion Strand walked in the second inning. We're in the top of the fourth, 1-0. The Orioles lead it. Encarnacion Strand, a right-handed hitter. As Perkins delivers, breaking ball swung on and smacked into left field for a base hit. Gunnar Henderson moves to second, so the Orioles have first and second. Nobody out for Samuel Basayo, the catcher. Let's pause while we have a moment for station identification on A's Cast and the A's Radio Network.
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1: With Ken Korak and Chris Carey and Chris Townsend and Jenny Kavnar, Steve Sachs, Shooty Babbitt, Johnny Dosca with you. Thanks so much for being with us on this Saturday night. Appreciate you tuning in as Perkins delivers. Pitch to Basayo, swung on. That's lifted to shallow right. Coming up for it is Butler. Lawrence will reach up and make the catch in shallow right field. And there is one away. That's a big out. So Basayo flies out to shallow right. That'll bring up Dylan Beavers, the left fielder. Beavers struck out looking back in the second inning. Perkins has four strikeouts. He's also issued three walks. His pitch count right now at 54. He's throwing 34 strikes. And Encarnacion Strand at first, Henderson at second. As Perkins delivers a strike with a first pitch sweeper, and it's 0-1. But Perkins wants to be part of that base. They're bringing back for 2027, you talk about the likes of Jump and Ken and Jacob Lopez. Perkins would love to be in that group. Here's the 0-1 pitch. That's taken for a high strike, and it's 0-2 on Beaver.
0: Well, that pitch right there has been huge for him, the changeup.
1: Oh, and two the count. Beaver's 248.
4: 10,619. 1-0-6-1.
1: Here's the pitch. That's lined foul in amongst the crowd. It's off the facade of the Solon Club and into the lower bowl. 0-2 the count. 10,619. 10,619. Outstanding crowd for game two of this three-game series with the Orioles. And he goes back to second, almost throws it away. Nice. They were there. Donovan Walton came back behind Gunnar Henderson. Henderson, who's standing at second base, did he hit a home run off Perkins last year. Right-hander comes set. And now to the plate of the pitch. That's chased and missed. Down he goes. So he strikes out Beavers. Got him on the changeup. There's that changeup again, Ken. That's the fifth strikeout for Perkins.
0: It's a tough pitch because it looks like a fastball, then it disappears out of sight. Just a classic hard changeup look.
1: So here is Kobe Mayo. Mayo, a right-handed hitter. As Perkins delivers, big swing and a miss. Got a lot of swing and miss on that sweeper right now. 0-1 the count. 1-0 Orioles. We're in the top of the fourth. Top of the fourth. 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Perkins checks second, out of the play in the pitch. That's swung on, fly ball to right field. Butler going back. Now near the track, makes the catch. Great job by Perkins. First and second, nobody out. He gets out of it unharmed. No runs, a hit, a walk, and two. Labrador 3.5. It's the Orioles 1 and the Athletics nothing.
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0: Bottom of the fourth, it's a 1-0 Baltimore lead. As Zach Geloff will lead things off, it'll be Geloff, Butler, and White, 3, 4, and 5 to face the right-hander Sheen Baz. Geloff struck out swinging back in the first inning as Baz delivers and the pitch taken inside. And the count is 1-0 and 0 strikes. Not to beat it into the ground, but just to illustrate our point on Baz, I mean, against the Yankees, 6 1/3, 4 hits and 3 runs. And he got the loss as the team lost 3-1. Here's the 1-0 to Geloff that swung on and fouled in front of us here. And it's now a 1-1 count. He struck out 10, by the way, in that game against the Yankees on the 18th. That was 2 starts ago. Last start against Tampa Bay, 5 2/3, 5 hits and 3 runs. Got the loss. They lost 3-1. Got the loss at Texas on the 7th of August. 8 innings, 3 hits and 2 runs. And he had struck out 9, and he got the loss in that game. This guy is pretty unlucky. 2-1 the count on Geloff. As Baz from the first base side of the rubber comes to the plate. The 2-1 pitch. Zach swings and just does get a piece of it. And it's now 2-2 on Geloff.
1: The biggest thing for the Orioles, though, is that he's healthy.
0: Yes.
1: And he'll eclipse his career high in innings pitched this year.
0: He has battled some injuries. 27 years old, still young. Here's the 2-2 pitch. That's taken outside. Now 3-2 on Geloff.
1: Geloff has been a better hitter this year in many ways. And one way is he's laying off some of these close pitches that he chased earlier in his career.
0: Absolutely. 3-2 pitch. That is strike 3 called. Good breaking ball. So Zach strikes out, and for Baz, that is his 3rd strikeout, 1 away. And that will bring up the right fielder, Lawrence Butler, who's hitting 6 straight.
1: Knuckle curve.
0: It was a high strike, and Geloff kind of gave up on it. It looked like it was coming in high. Here's Butler, 1 for 5 in this series, 3 for 16 against Orioles pitching, left-handed hitter. As Baz looks in now to the plate and the pitch. That misses outside and high. 1-0 and 0 strikes. A knuckle curve from Baz. Orioles getting their run on a double from Leody Taveras. That was in the 3rd inning. It's a ground rule double. Here's a pitch. That's taken for a strike inside edge. And Butler is going to challenge.
2: The batter is challenging the strike call.
0: Butler thought it was in or maybe up. And Butler is going to win this challenge. It was up.
2: The call is overturned.
0: Good challenge. They have both challenges remaining. 2-0 the count on Lawrence. So 2-0 instead of 1-1. They'll count leverage. As Baz comes set. Now the 2-0 pitch. Misses low. And it's now 3-0. 227 for Lawrence, 12 homers, driven in 42. There's a 3-0 pitch. That's swung on a miss, big. Back 3-0, it's now 3-1. Just a completely different hitter in his last 60 games compared to his first 60. Three and one the count. Baz delivers his 48th pitch, and it misses inside, and Lawrence walks. Walk to Butler. It's the first walk issued by Baz, and I'm bringing the third baseman, Tommy White.
1: That at bat is a great example, Johnny, of how well Butler is seeing the ball, tracking it.
0: And it's been that way for a while now. Yeah, he's just a different hitter. There is White. White was robbed by Gunnar Henderson. Made a beautiful play in that 2nd inning. Here's the pitch. That's in there for a strike. And it's 0-1 on Tommy White.
1: You know, earlier this year when Butler's average was still low, he was starting to take more walks and tracking the ball better. And Conse said, that is a great sign, even though the hits weren't coming at that point. But he was right.
0: You're right. He went through a phase. Remember, he was hitting some line drives right at guys.

0: 0-1 pitch. That's one bounced up the middle. Might be two. The shortstop, Henderson, will step on the bag and sling it over to first for a 6-3 inning-ending double play. No runs, a walk, nobody left. We're through four complete. Still, the Orioles 1 and the A's nothing. In the zone,
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4: 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Another tight game here at the ballpark in West Sacramento. 1-0, the Orioles leading. We go to the fifth, and once again, here's Ken.
5: And Colton Cowser leads it off for the Orioles against Perkins. Cowser and Taveras and Holiday against the A's right-hander. And Jack delivers, and it's taken high, 1-0. A run, 2 hits for the Orioles. No runs, 3 hits, an error for the A's. The error was on the errant pickoff throw by Perkins back in the third inning. Here's the 1-0 pitch, and that's swung on and ripped foul right side. 105 tomorrow. Chris Bassett for the Orioles, and likely Jeffrey Springs for the A's. And one thing we didn't mention yesterday, speaking of pitching, Johnny, was... Now, Rick Rodriguez in the A's organization over 40 years announcing his retirement. And that announcement was made yesterday. Here's the 1-1 pitch by Perkins. And that's lifted foul left side out of play.
4: Yeah, I mean, he has been an institution, Ken. And, you know, look, he's been with the A's a long time. He was with the big club for a year or two. And he's just been awesome. Worked the rehab job the last few years, pitching coach for the AAA Rivercats for a while. It was with the AAA Las Vegas club. You talk to any of the pitchers, he's been instrumental for many pitchers' development through the years going through this system. He's going to be missed for sure.
5: Great 43 seasons in the A's organization. Oh yeah, goodness. One of the all-time great people.
4: Class act.
5: Ricky Rod.
4: Yeah, Ricky Rod.
5: Yeah, 18 years as the AAA pitching coach in the A's system. Here's the 1-2 to Cowser, and he swings and fouls it back. Cowser leading off in the fifth.
4: He's ridiculous, too. I mean, I think Rick Rod is probably 65 now. He looks like he's 40.
5: Mm-hmm.
4: Still looks great. Congratulations to Rick Rod on the retirement.
5: He also pitched for a couple of years.
4: He did.
5: Parts of 2 seasons for the A's in the big leagues.
4: Right, he did.
5: East Bay product.
4: Yep.
5: 1-2 count, and the delivery to Cowser swung on and drilled to right center. Butler going back, way back at the track. He will turn and watch, and it is gone. Colton Cowser drills it just to the left of the 380 mark in right center. 102.6 off the bat, and it's 2-0 Orioles.
4: I just hope that Perkins understands those boos are for the Cowser, right? Obviously, right. And not for him, because that's a...
5: Those are the Oriole fans with the moo.
4: Right. Absolutely.
5: For Cowser. Here's Taveras. Well, he did not miss that.
4: No, he didn't.
5: And now the pitch to Taveras, switch hitter batting left, is taken for a strike. The Orioles, if you go back to the ninth of this month, have hit the most home runs of any team in the American League. So they've been flexing their muscles. No balls and one strike, and Jack Perkins deals, and it's high and outside. How about the Little Leaguers from Henderson, Nevada?
4: Oh, my gosh, are you kidding me? Amazing.
5: Now, here's the 1-1, and that's a bouncy ball foul first base side. The lights have taken full effect on the banks of the Sacramento River. In fact, the game was stopped because of the mercy rule in the fifth inning as the kids from Henderson, Nevada, Las Vegas suburb, beat the team from Hamilton, Ohio, 12-2.
4: What is going on with Nevada Little League? Incredible, 2 years in a row.
5: Here's the 1-2 on the way, and that's lifted to center field. Bolte going back on this. He's nearing the track, on the track, midway on the track, stepping out from the wall, and he makes the catch. Taveras gives it a ride. One away, and that'll bring up Holiday. Well, tomorrow at noon Pacific time, it'll be Henderson against the team from Curacao, and that's for the Little League World Series championship.
4: Here we go.
5: noon Pacific on ABC. And Perkins pitches, dribble down the third baseline, rolling, barehand. Perkins turns, throws to first, too late. And he slipped a little bit, his right foot kind of giving out as he tried to make a desperation pickup and throw in one motion. And you can get hurt on a play like that,
4: yeah,
5: Johnny.
4: No doubt.
5: So that's an infield single on the dribbler by Holiday. And he's lucky watching the replay, the way he skidded with his right foot, that he didn't turn his ankle there. So here's Pete Alonso, who's struck out twice. And the pitch to the big man, the right-handed hitter. And on the way, and that's dribble foul third base side. Curaçao beat Japan 4-0 today to claim the international title. Pete Alonso tied for the league lead in RBIs with 91 entering today with Yordan Alvarez. 2-0 Orioles, and the pitch by Perkins is swung on, pop foul out of play. He's bidding to become the eighth Oriole to lead the American League in RBIs, at least since the Orioles became the Orioles, as they moved from St. Louis, where they were the St. Louis Browns, and they became the Baltimore Orioles in 1954.
4: I think they could crack those other seven at some point.
5: Okay, yeah. No balls, two strikes. They've had some great ones. And let's take it outside. How about the 70s and the postseason matchups between the A's and the Orioles and the pitching?
4: Oh, man.
5: I mean, it was like a 4-2 game between these two franchises back in the 70s.
4: Yeah.
5: You know, that was like a slugfest.
4: Exactly.
5: Here's the 1-2, and it's driven to center. Playable for Bolte. It's going to hang up as Henry angles toward left center to make the catch.
4: Let me ask you.
5: Alonso's out, too.
4: Yeah, sorry, Ken. Did you think when you were growing up that the Little League World Series would be as big as it is now? I mean, it's huge. I mean, I think it's bigger than it was when we were younger,
5: well,
4: right?
5: Well, they hadn't invented television when I was growing up, so it's hard for me to comment on that.
4: I'm just saying when you were like 22, 25.
5: No, I had no idea. Yeah. Of course not. So here's Henderson, a whirl, and now Perkins steps off, and Holiday gets back. No, I mean, it was always a big deal, though.
4: Yeah. But now it's just worldwide. It is.
5: Well, that's the way the game has spread around the world, I think. It's a worldwide event. The pitch inside 1-0. But I remember when I was a kid playing in the West LA Little League that if, you know, they had the All-Star team, and if that team won and advanced and got to the regionals, and there was the chance to get to Williamsport even back then, and it was a big deal.
4: Yeah.
5: 1-0 count on the way, and the pitch outside 2-0.
4: Yeah, it just didn't have all the national headlines it does now, right? World headlines.
5: Well, I was watching a little bit of that game today, and it's amazing the size of the crowd. And these, like, 11 and 12-year-old kids. Here's a ball hit foul, left side out of play.
4: Yeah, the pressure, right?
5: Yeah.
4: The pressure on these kids.
5: 2-1, Jose Suarez up and throwing in the bullpen for the A's. They're down 2-0. 77 pitches for Perkins. Runner at first. Henderson, a left-handed hitter, hitting room in right center, deep in right, Butler. And now here's the pitch by Jack. Instead of throw to first, not in time. Here's the 2-1 pitch on the way. And Perkins throws, and it's I've told this story 1,000 times over the years, but there's only one thing I remember from my Little League days and one pitch that I threw on the mound, and that was when Mark Harmon took me deep.
4: How about that? Man, that's great.
5: 3-1. Here it is, Perkins at the belt. And it's taken outside. So Henderson walks. That'll send Holiday to second. Two on, two out, and Encarnacion Strand is coming up.
4: I mean, the actor Mark Hart, but he was a good ball player, right? He was a great ball player.
5: Well, he was a wishbone quarterback at UCLA. Here's Dan Hubbs, the A's pitching coach, coming out. We'll chat with Jack Perkins as Suarez continues to loosen up in the pen. But there was a time in the 70s when Pepper Rogers was the head football coach at UCLA, and they ran the wishbone, which was something you would never think would have happened with a West Coast school,
4: right? No, that's for Oklahoma, right?
5: But Mark Harmon was a very good wishbone quarterback for the Bruins.
4: And a great baseball player, right? He was just a tremendous athlete.
5: Yeah. Of course, his dad was one of the greatest football players of all time.
4: Yeah, did you? So, did you know what? Remember what you threw him?
5: It's a fastball, held high. he almost drilled a hole in the scoreboard. He hit it so hard, left field. So here's Encarnacion Strand in a ground ball to third. Tommy White has a flip to first in time for the out. Halfway through our ball game tonight, after 4.5, it's 2-0 Orioles.
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5: Thank you for that, Johnny D.
4: You got it.
5: Way to jump in there. Donovan Walton leads it off for the Athletics. They have some work to do now. We go to the bottom of the fifth. It's 2-0 Orioles. The A's have 3 hits off of Shane Baz. Walton, Muncy, and Cortez. And the first pitch is ball one. Mark Kotze talking with Jack Perkins in the A's dugout, which would indicate that Jack's night is over. Here's the 1-0 pitch, and on the way, and Walton swings and misses. It's 1-1.
4: It was an animated conversation, and I don't know what he said, but I think what he said was, your stuff plays here. Believe in your stuff plays in this league. I'm going to ask him tomorrow. I think that's what he's saying to Perkins.
5: Well, he would be right on with that.
4: Absolutely.
5: One ball, one strike. Walton trying to get on base against Boz. Here it is, and that's a backdoor pitch outside, 2-1. A couple of other notes around the ball club. We talked about this on Wednesday night when the A's finished their series against the Twins, but the A's are still holding out some hope as Walton swings and misses. It's 2-2 for Langoliers to return to the fold.
4: Wow.
5: Not catching, but maybe DHing at the end of September, and That was confirmed by Mark Kotze when he met with the media before the ball game yesterday. Here's the 2-2 delivery and a ground ball to second. One step to his left. Holiday has it. Flipped to first in time. And Jacob Wilson will be undergoing shoulder surgery in September. Remember that he hurt his shoulder at Camden Yards trying to make a diving play against the Orioles back in May.
4: Well, obviously, one of my guesses is Frank Robinson. I mean, that's a short putt, right?
5: On the
4: RBIs.
5: The RBIs, the yeah. American League leaders
4: yeah.
5: who've played for the Baltimore Orioles in ribbies. Here's a pop-up. That's going to be foul out of play off the bat of Muncy. Well, here's one that is not surprising, but we have to remind ourselves that Miguel Tejada played for the Orioles.
4: That's right. Yeah, I would say Brady Anderson's one. You're right on with Tejada.
5: Well, Miggy. And there's a pitch for a ball. Drove in. He had 150 RBIs
4: yeah.
5: in 2004 for the Orioles.
4: And that was Geloff's guy growing up. That was his guy with Baltimore, Tejada.
5: A lot of guys' guy.
4: For sure. Absolutely.
5: MVP for the A's. 1-1 pitch. Swung on and missed. They have not announced. It's still a couple of weeks off. But it's actually 2 weeks from today. The A's Hall of Fame ceremony right here. And we do know that many of the luminaries and all-time A's greats will be here.
4: Yes.
5: Here's the 1-2 pitch. Muncy waits and it's swung on foul back and hoping that maybe Miguel will be here, which would be phenomenal.
4: You said how emotional he was.
5: Oh, right? When he went in the A's Hall of Fame, it was... Yeah, I mean, it was real. He was so touched by it, Johnny. Yeah. Very emotional, as you said.
4: Love that.
5: Meant the world to him. Here's a check swing, and Muncy goes. That'll be strike three. So here's Cortez coming up. Jose Suarez has been up in the A's bullpen. He came back off the IL in time for yesterday's game. Didn't pitch last night. 2-0 Orioles. Two out, nobody on. And the pitch all the way back to the screen taken by Cortez. Drew Rom went down to AAA to make room for Suarez on the active roster. Now, the 1-0 pitch with two out, and Boz fires, and it's taken for a strike. I think you were, when you interviewed Drew Rom the other day, you were kind of lobbying to become his agent.
4: Oh, with that like voice? A voiceover agent.
5: Like a voiceover agent. Yeah. I think you'd like that job for Drew Rom.
4: I think I can get him some work.
5: Yeah, I think you could. Here's the 1-1 pitch, and that's popped up. First base side, playable. Mayo has room in the coach's box, and the first baseman makes the catch. So a dominant effort so far for Shane Boz. And after five, it's 2-0 Orioles.
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5: Jose Suarez comes out of the bullpen to work for the Athletics. The Orioles bat in the sixth. It's 2-0 Baltimore. Basayo will lead it off, and then Beavers and Mayo. So Jack Perkins went the first five, and here's Suarez and delivers. It's dribbled out in front of the plate, out to get it. Bare hand, the throw by Heim is in time. One pitch. And Basayo is out, and that'll bring up Dylan Beavers. You're still pondering that question.
4: Well, yeah, Eddie Murray, obviously, we talked about that as one. But you said one is obvious that I'm missing. I hate that you said that.
5: The fifth inning was brought to you by Granite Expo. And the sixth inning is brought to you by Golden State Lumber and Showrooms, with the premier inventory across the Bay Area, Sacramento, and Stockton. Suarez throws, and that's taken for a strike.
4: Well, Chris,
5: we gave you Miguel Tejada.
4: Yeah, Tejada was a short cut. Yeah.
5: There's some old-timers that I think would be tough to get. Here's the delivery by Jose, and the 0-1 is taken.
4: Oh, one will be one. It's got to be Boog Powell, right? Boog Powell has to be one.
5: I don't think that Boog is on the list. He is not.
4: Wow.
5: Eddie Murray is on the list.
4: Yep.
5: Here's the pitch and a line drive base hit to left. Served the other way by Beavers. So Dylan Beavers is 1-for-3. The lefty-on-lefty matchup. And that'll bring up Kobe Mayo. I don't think you're going to get Lee May.
4: Well, Lee May was a Red. He did play for the Orioles. He's more of a Red, right?
5: When
4: he
5: played 1976. Or Jim Gentile.
4: I wouldn't have got that.
5: No. And there's a strike on the outside corner. Jim Gentile was before your time. He was a big left-handed hitter. Had great power. And he drove in 141 runs for the Orioles in 1961.
4: I don't buy the before your time. I know Ducky Joe Medwick, he was before my time too, right?
5: Here's the delivery. And taken outside, one ball, one strike.
4: So how many more we got left? Is that it?
5: You did Frank Robinson,
4: yeah.
5: Right?
4: Yep.
5: Okay.
4: Robinson, Tejada. Eddie Murray, obviously.
5: Now there's two more that we haven't touched on. Here's a drive to right center, long run, and Bolte is not going to get it. That's going to drop for a hit. Stopping a second is Beavers as Mayo dunks a base hit to right center. The Orioles have two on and one out in the sixth inning, leading 2-0. And the A's need Suarez to get out of this and keep it where it is, the way Boz has been dominating. The A's down 2-0. And here's Kowser, who's fly to center and homered. And here's the pitch, and that's taken for a strike of the relatively recent vintage.
4: Yeah.
5: This guy hit a ton of home runs for the Orioles. Not that long ago.
4: It's not Chris Davis. Let's see.
5: Okay, it is Chris
4: Davis. Oh, it is Chris Davis. Okay. Yeah. All right.
5: Okay.
4: Okay. Okay, I feel a little better.
5: Here's the 0-1 delivery. And the lefty throws. That's fly ball left center. A long run, and Bolte in the alley is going to make a running catch. A step from the track. Good job by Bolte. He outran the baseball as that one, that was slicing away from him. Kowser is out, and here's Leody Taveras.
4: Yeah, how many times we said that? Outrun the baseball for Hank Bolte. Nice running catch.
5: So there's one you haven't gotten.
4: And he's recent?
5: No.
4: Oh, he's not. What, can you give me the decade, or does that give it away?
5: 60s and 70s.
4: Okay. All right.
5: And Suarez out of the stretch. And ready, they lead from first and second, and the pitch is ripped and fair down the left field line, a base hit rolling into the corner. One run is in. Here's Mayo around third. They're going to wave him, and Mayo will come to the plate and score on a two-run double down the left field line by Leody Taveras, and that doubles the Orioles' lead. It's 4-0. A shot past the diving fly to the backhand side of the A's third baseman, Tommy White.
4: Yeah, Tommy just could not come up with a hard shot down the third base line, and the Orioles in that dugout celebrating, not only for themselves, just for Shane Baz, that they got him some runs.
5: For sure. So here's Jackson Holliday. And Suarez delivers, and there's a strike. Well, the only other clue I'm going to give you is that it's a name that you're very familiar with.
4: Really?
5: Yeah. I mean, extremely familiar with.
4: Did he play the hot corner?
5: He did.
4: Brooks Robinson.
5: Yes.
4: Oh, man. Nice work on your part.
5: 0-1 pitch, just bounced to third, one hop, and White tries to tag the runner, and the throw to first is inside because he couldn't tag Taveras going by, and he almost lost the play at first base. But 5-3 for the last out of the sixth, and we go to the bottom of the sixth, and it's 4-3 Orioles.
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5: Bottom of the sixth, it's 4-0 Orioles. Jonah Heim leads it off. 9-1-2. Heim, Bolte, and McNeil for the A's. Here's the pitch, and Jonah, batting left, takes a strike on the inside corner. The kids' growth chart is the giveaway tomorrow, and it's a good one.
4: Yes.
5: The Stompin' Sunday here at the ballpark. A's and the Orioles at 105. And you can score. 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It really looks great.
4: It does. It's classic. I saw it. And it's great for the kids, right? I'm at growth chart growing up.
5: One ball, one strike. It's on the way and taken high inside by Jonah. The Yankees and the Red Sox played a day-night doubleheader today, and they split. The Red Sox won the first game 6-0. at Yankee Stadium. A 2-1 pitch to Heim, and that's low. And the Yankees in the evening game prevailed 9-2. You know, Paul Blackburn, ex-Athletic, of course, in relief, got the win. He's 7-2 and a 1.64 ERA.
4: Yeah, he's been dealing. And Saxy's nephew, Nick Sogard, hit his third home run.
5: Here's the 3-1 pitch, and Jonah takes high. Leadoff man is on. And that'll bring up Bolte, who's 1-for-2. The Giants and D-backs day-night doubleheader in San Francisco. Arizona won the day game 7-1. And San Francisco is leading 4-1 in the sixth inning of the evening game. Here the A's trail 4-0, and here's Bolte. And Henry takes a strike with a breaking ball in the outside corner. The Rays knocked off the Padres 7-1. Junior Caminero, number 36. Here's the 0-1 pitch. Henry pops it up on the infield. The second baseman drifting over, and that's going to be caught by Holiday, and that is out number one. And here's Jeff McNeil. So one out, one on, 4-0 Orioles, bottom of the sixth. Atlanta beat Colorado 2-1 with two runs in the bottom of the eighth. Here's the stretch and the pitch, and that's bounced foul right side. The Mets over the Astros 6-2. Yordan Alvarez, number 37 for Houston. 8-3 Kansas City over Cleveland. The Royals have won 11 of 12.
4: He's got a real shot at that triple crown, Yordan Alvarez.
5: He does. Here's the 0-1 pitch to McNeil, left-handed hitter. It's blooped in a short right center. A long run to Tavares, the right fielder, won't get it. And a good read by Heim as he goes to second, because Tavares was trying to deke him into thinking he was going to catch it. But Jonah able to motor to second, and McNeil dunks a base hit. And the Athletics have two on and one out, and Geloff coming up.
4: Yeah, right off the end of the bat there for McNeil.
5: The Nationals are running the bottom of the 10th, and the Nationals beat Miami 5-4. Here the A's are down 4. And the pitch to Zach, and that's taken for a strike. Toronto beat Seattle 4-3. The Mariners really scuffling. 17-5, the Cubs over the Reds. Kevin Gausman got the win. The 0-1 pitch, and Geloff taking inside. 6-2, the Pirates beat the Cardinals. 3-2, the Cubs over Minnesota. Cubs or the White Sox. 3-2, White Sox over the Twins. 1-1 pitch to Geloff, and Zach hits a line drive into right center for a base hit. Heim had to wait. He goes to third, and the A's have him loaded. So Jonah waiting just to make sure the ball would wind up over the head of the second baseman Holiday. So they move up 90 feet. They're loaded. The tying run is coming up with the A's down 4-0.
4: Geloff just muscled that ball into right center.
5: And Drew French, the pitching coach for the Orioles, heads out to the mound. Tigers beat the Dodgers 2-1. With a run in the bottom of the ninth, Milwaukee over Texas 5-3, and the Phillies lead the Angels 1-0 in the fifth in Southern California. How about the Phillies last night? They came back with four in the ninth inning on a pinch hit grand slam by Edmundo Sosa. And stunned the Angels.
4: They are just finding different ways to win, different hero every night, and believing it's special year, special last 2 months for the Phillies.
5: Base is loaded. A's down 4. And Butler at the plate. Heim at third, McNeil at second, Geloff at first. Infield back, looking for two. Boz turns, delivers, and just missed the outside corner. Close pitch. Lawrence Butler has struck out and walked. Last 15 games, he's batting .352. Hitting room in right center. And Boz throws the 1-0, and that is inside and bobbled by the catcher Basayo, and now 2-0. Well, the A's have a real shot. Nobody throwing yet, but they're moving around in the Orioles' bullpen. Now they get somebody up. Boz out of the stretch. The center fielder Kauser shaded toward left center. And the kick and the 2-0 pitch, and that's inside. Bases loaded, the A's have their big shot. Three balls, no strikes. Tommy White on deck. Bonds out of the stretch, turns, here it is, and it's inside a four-pitch walk, and the A's are on the board. Time scores, McNeil to third, Geloff to second, Butler, RBI 43 the easy way, and that'll bring up Tommy White. Josh Walker has up and throwing in the bullpen for the Orioles. Josh Walker, a left-hander. Infield back is down three. Here's White, a right-handed hitter. And Tommy takes high. Five straight balls.
4: He's at 80 pitches, and you do have a left-hand hitter in Walton next. You see, maybe this might be his last hitter. We'll see.
5: White is 0 for 2. Right on top of the plate, a slightly open stance. And here's the 1-0 to Tommy, and he hits a little dribbler down the third baseline. Rolling, rolling, rolling. It's going to be a foul ball. So a foul ball. Encarnacion Strand, the third baseman, I think might have had a play at first. But he waited and let the ball roll foul just shy of the third base bag.
4: I think it's a smart play on Encarnacion Strand to let it roll because I'm not sure he has a play. I don't know. Would have been close, but a run would have scored, right?
5: Mm-hmm.
4: You thought he would have had a play at first on the run?
5: I thought he would have had a play at first, yeah. But... Four to one Orioles. Bases loaded, one out, bottom of the sixth on a Saturday night in West Sacramento. Tommy White at the plate. The kid from LSU. Hitting room in right center. Boz out of the stretch. Now ready, here it is, and Tommy fouls it straight back. It's 1-2. Tommy had a long conversation before the game last night on the field with the great Ben McDonald.
4: I saw that.
5: Doing television for the Orioles, one of the all-time great LSU pitchers.
4: Yeah.
5: So here's the 1-2. White waits, here it is, and Tommy bloops one down the right field line. Taveras, a long run, and he makes the catch. Runner tags at third and bluffs, and McNeil has to get back. Jeff McNeil came almost halfway down the line over third. So Tommy White almost able to dunk one in down the right field line in a no man's land. But Taveras, the right fielder, coming on, and he has blazing speed. And he made the catch. And the red light went up for McNeil.
4: Yeah. Well, Boz is going to pitch to Walton here.
5: Remember that Jeff was thrown out at the plate in the eighth inning of last night's game on Butler's base hit. Two out, A's down three, bottom of the sixth. Now the right-hander from the stretch. He turns. Here it is. And inside, it gets away. It hit him, actually. And now it's 4-2. He threw a breaking ball that just ran right in on the shoe tops of Donovan Walton. McNeil scored. Gilloff to third. Butler to second. The A's have scored two runs in the inning, one on a walk and the other on a hit batter.
4: I'm on the back foot there, the left foot.
5: And that then is literally a back foot breaking ball.
4: And Albanez is coming up to get him.
5: Yep. So that'll be it for Shane Boz. Bases loaded, two out. The Orioles lead 4-2. They have a right-hander, I think, who's gotten up in the bullpen as well. Have to wait and see. So the A's down two. And looking for more in the bottom of the sixth. And we'll come back after this.
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5: The right-hander Alex Hoppe comes out of the bullpen to work for the Orioles and work in back-to-back games. In fact, he got the save here last night. And he was very impressive. And Muncy will come up for the A's. So right-handed hitter, right-handed pitcher. Two runs in, bases loaded. He is down 4-2 in the bottom of the sixth. Hoppe, the former Mariner. Muncy waits. And Hoppe throws, and it's in the dirt. It's blocked by Basayo. Sinker at 98. Hoppe, the guy that the Orioles acquired from Seattle for Taylor Ward. So, Boz is out, and he goes 5 2/3. And they lead from first, second, and third. Muncy waits, and here's the pitch by Hoppe, and that's low and outside.
4: Yeah, one of those rare situations for Boz where you can win it, lose it, have nothing to do with it.
5: Mm-hmm. So they count 2-0. Center fielder Kowser a step toward left center. And now the 2-0 pitch by Hoppe, and that's outside and backhanded by Basayo. All of a sudden, home plate is jumping all over the place on the Orioles' pitchers. Now Hoppe takes a walk for himself, shrugs his shoulders, now climbs up the back slope of the mound and plants his back foot. Muncy deep in the box, a slightly open stance. And with the bases loaded, here's the 3-0 pitch, and that's a strike. Outside corner, fastball 97. And one. A's trail by two in the bottom of the sixth. Now time is called. A beautiful full moon rising over the right field corner here at the ballpark. Now the stretch, and this will be a 3-1 pitch. Muncy waits. Here it is. Swung on and bounced slowly toward third, charging. Encarnacion Strand throws in time for the out. Good play by the third baseman. So the A's get two, they leave three. And after a six in game two of this series, it's 4-2 Orioles.
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5: 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Here's Johnny D.
4: Yeah, good ball game, Ken, as we go to the seventh, as Luis Medina will face Pete Alonso. Alonso 0-3, 1-19 against A's pitching this year. Right-handed hitter. As Medina delivers and the first pitch is taken low with a curveball, one ball, no strikes. 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I thought for a moment there with that little slow chopper hit by Muncy in the bottom of the sixth as Alonso takes a strike. And it's 1-1. On contact, he had a chance to beat. It was a close play. Nice play by Encarnacion Strand. 1-1 the count on Alonso. Big, strong, right-handed hitter. As Medina delivers on the pitch. Big swing and a miss. And it's 1-2. Rico Garcia, former Athletic, right-hander, loosening up in the bullpen for the Orioles. He pitched last night. The A's got over two hits and a run in two-thirds of an inning. 1-2 the count. Medina at the belt, and the right-hander's 1-2 pitch is swung on and fouled away. Remains at 1-2. Four runs, seven hits, no errors for the Orioles. Two runs, five hits, one error for the A's. That's where we are, top of the seventh inning. 270 overall for Alonso, 32 homers driven in 91 runs. Second only to Yordan Alvarez, those 91 RBIs. There's the 1-2 pitch. That swung on and missed. Down he goes. So Alonso strikes out for the third time. One away, and that will bring up the shortstop, Gunnar Henderson. Let's pause for station identification on A's Cast and the A's Radio Network.
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4: Here's Gunnar Henderson. He's bounced out. He's walked twice. As Medina delivers and the pitch is taken low with a breaking ball, one ball and no strikes with Ken Korak and Chris Carey, Chris Townsend, Jenny Kavanaugh, Steve Sachs, Judy Babbitt, Johnny Doska with you. Thanks so much for joining us on this Saturday night. Don't forget Day Baseball tomorrow, the final game of this three-game set, final game between these two clubs this year is the 1-0 pitch. That's a ground ball back to the pitcher on one hop. Benito will glove it, jog a few steps, underhand to McNeil at first, and there are two away. So 1-3 on the put out, and that will bring up Christian Encarnacion Strand. Encarnacion Strand has walked, singled, and bounced out. He's 1-2, 2-6 against A's pitching this year. Right-handed hitter as Medina from the far first base side of the rubber. He's at the belt. Medina's been so consistent of late. Here's the pitch. Fastball in there for a strike. That fastball at 99 from Medina, and it's 0-1. You get Medina and Alvarado, they stay consistent. And need any leverage for the Athletics? 0-1 the count as Luis delivers the 0-1 pitch. Waved at it, missed on a slider, and it's 0-2. Want to know how pitcher's doing? Look at the swings against him. 0-2 the count on Encarnacion Strand. Samuel Basayo would be next. 4-2 Orioles were in the top of the seventh inning. There's the 0-2 pitch. Medina delivers, and it's swung on and missed. Dominant. Sinker 93. Luis Medina is looking really good. A 1-2-3 seventh, couple of strikeouts for the right-hander. There's 6.5. It's the Orioles 4 and the Athletics 2.
0: Something.
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4: We go to the bottom of the seventh. It's a 4-2 Baltimore lead. Rico Garcia, the right-hander, will take over here for Baltimore. The former Athletic, he pitched last night, as we said, inning in two-thirds of an inning, I should say, two hits and a run. But here is Carlos Cortez, left-handed hitter. He is singled and fouled out 1-for-2 as the pitch is swung on and fouled away, and it's 0-1.
5: You know, Johnny, Medina is becoming a weapon.
4: Yes.
5: I mean, big time.
4: Man, the confidence he has out there, the swagger he has on the mound right now, Ken. I mean, this

0: Garcia delivers to Heim, and the first pitch misses down and away with a four-seamer. One ball and no strikes. Well, through choice-style food distributions and outreach, they ensure no neighbor in our community goes without a meal. Join the fight against hunger by visiting rivercityfoodbank.org or a fellow River City Food Bank, as the pitch in there for a strike, one on one, so important. River City Food Bank, our nonprofit partner of the game. One and one the count on Jonah Heim. Heim 1-for-5 in the series, batting from the left side of the 1-1 pitch. That's taken down and in. It's 2-1. Orioles, and the Orioles and A's, they have split the four games. A's took 2 out of 3 in Baltimore. And the Orioles won the first game last night. Chris Roycroft loosening up at the bullpen, the right-hander. He's set to make his A's debut here tonight. As the pitch misses, now 3-1 on Heim. On deck hitter is Hank Bolte. There's a 3-1 pitch. Rico delivers, and it's a strike on the inside edge of the knees. It's 3-2 on Jonah. A's will take on Jonah's former team, the Rangers, coming up on Monday, Tuesday, and Wednesday. A's will take off after the game tomorrow for Arlington. Rico Garcia to the plate. The 3-2 pitch is swung on, hit on one hop, off the leg of Holiday into right field for a base hit. Just ate up Jackson Holiday. And that should be a hit for Jonah Heim with one out. Another bring of Hank Bolte, the center fielder. Pitch was down and in. It's a base hit, and rightly so. But here is Bolte, who represents the tying run. Bolte does have 6 home runs this year. Hank, a right-handed hitter, hitting 269 on the year. As Rico at the belt, now to the plate and the pitch. That's taken for a strike. First pitch breaking ball, 0-1. In here, Cano, the right-hander, loosening up at the bullpen for the Orioles. 0-1 the count. Backing up a couple of steps at third, Encarnacion Strand. As Garcia at the belt, now the 0-1 pitch from the right-hander. That's one line drive, base hit down the left field line. Still going in the corner. Beavers plays it off the wall. Heim to third, they're going to hold him there. It's a double for Bolte. Hank Bolte, a sharp double down the left field line. That's his 12th double of the year. And the A's now the tying run at second base with McNeil at the plate.
1: Hank Bolte hits the ball harder by the numbers than any other player on the A's club. There's an example right there. His exit velocity is the hard hit rates, barrel rates, elite.
0: Well, a shot from Bolte, and here is McNeil, who's 1-for-3. He's the guy you want up there, second and third, one out. 4-2 Orioles, as Garcia delivers in the pitch. That misses down. It's one ball and no strike. McNeil is 2-for-8 in the series. It's like a magic wand for him. Where's he going to hit it? Such great bat control for McNeil. Runners take their leads. Bolte from second, Heim from third, and the pitch is taken outside. Now 2-0. That fastball, 96 from Rico Garcia. On deck hitter is Zach Geloff. It's double barrel for the A's in the bullpen. Not only Roycroft, but left-hander Hogan Harris loosening up. So the right-hander Roycroft, the left-hander Harris. And that A's bullpen, as Garcia to the plate, the 2-0 pitch. That misses low, gets away from Basaya, but not far enough. Holding it third is Heim. It's now 3-0.
1: And if the A's tie the game, maybe even get within one, then Harris is going to come in.
0: Yep. They're not giving McNeil anything in, and Basaya looks like he's banged up a little bit. So Almernez going out there as well as an athletic trainer for the Orioles. They're going to check on the catcher. So it's a 3-ball, no strike count. I'm not sure what it was with Basaya. Is it one of his fingers, maybe? They're kind of shielded from his right leg.
1: It could be his hand.
0: Yeah. Oh, hit his bare hand. Okay. He's in some pain right now. They're kind of moving those fingers around.
1: See if he has some strength in there, too.

0: Right?
1: Yep.
2: McNeil singled off Garcia last night in the eighth inning. And that set it up. The sacrifice for Geloff and the RBI single from Butler. Now McNeil, the hitter, three balls and no strikes. It's a 4-2 Orioles lead here in the bottom half of the seventh inning. Another exciting game between these two clubs. And we'll see more exciting games. We'll have to see out here tomorrow. Again, it's a 1:05 start tomorrow. Bolte at second, Heim at third. 3-0 the count. McNeil waving that bat back and forth from the left side. As Garcia to the plate in the 3-0 pitch is taken high and away, ball four. Wasn't close, so he really didn't give McNeil anything to hit. And now Geloff will be the hitter with the bases juiced and one out. Geloff has struck out twice in single. Albernaz going out to get Garcia. So another tough outing for Rico Garcia against his former team. We'll take a break. Bases are loaded, one out. The A's are trailing 4-2. And Geloff's at the plate, and we'll have more after this.
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2: Yennier Cano is the new pitcher on for the Orioles, so Cano gets the call. He pitched the ball game last night, one third of an inning. And we'll get Walton, pinch hit fly out to the center fielder Couser. So here's Geloff, bases loaded, one out in the seventh inning of a 4-2 game. The A's trying to come back and even up this series at one apiece and set up a rubber match tomorrow. Geloff is hitting 259 on the year, right-handed hitter. Here's the pitch. That's taken for a strike. A first pitch four-seamer at 94, and the count is 0-1. Cano, the big right-hander. He's at the belt. Now the 0-1 pitch to Geloff is taken for a strike. So Geloff in a hole. Another sinker. That one at 95. Cano, 32 years old. 58th appearance. 2-3. 3.19 ERA. 3-7 last year. ERA was over 5. 0-2 the count on Geloff. Right-handed hitter. As Cano comes set. And the 0-2 pitch, Geloff swings and fouls it back. Top of the screen, right side. And it remains at 0-2. Lawrence Butler, the on-deck hitter.
0: Does Geloff get the splitter right here?
2: Good chance.
0: Does Cano feel like throwing it with a runner at third
2: Let's
0: base?
2: See. 0-2 the count. Yennier Cano to the plate. The 0-2 pitch is swung on a chop foul on the sinker. Remains at 0-2 on Geloff.
0: That's a tough pitch.
2: It was.
0: Good job by Geloff just to fight it off.
2: 0-2 the count on Zach, the on-deck hitter. As you said, is Lawrence Butler. Bent over at the waist, looks in to get a sign, is Cano. Bases loaded here as the 0-2 pitch is taken down and away. Didn't have time to shift his body. Had a backhanded there, Masayo. And it's now one ball and two strikes. The outfield, the right fielder, Taveras, is shallow, as is the center fielder, Couser. Left fielder, Beavers, is a little deeper in left as the 1-2 pitch is swung on and missed. Down he goes, got him on the split. Called it, Ken. The splitter as Geloff strikes out, two outs, and here is Lawrence Butler, the right fielder. Mighty tough pitch right there.
0: At some point, Geloff was going to get it.
2: Yep. It's a good split. So, two outs. Here is Butler. Butler has struck out, walked, and then he walked again in the sixth. And Lawrence 0-for-1. Left-hand hitter at the plate as Cano looks in. And the pitch is swung on and fouled away just to get a piece of it. Count is 0-1 on Lawrence. 4-2 Orioles, bottom of the seventh. Orioles win this game. There'll be a game out of the wild card in the American League, that third wild card spot. The A's vying for their 54th win of the year. Owen 1 on Butler. McNeil at first, Bolte at second, Heim at third. There's the 0-1 pitch. That's taken low with a splitter. That splitter's still coming in at 90. And the count is one ball and one strike on Lawrence. 227 on the year, 12 homers driven in, 43 runs. Bases loaded here with two outs as Cano comes set. Now the 1-1 pitch is chased and missed on the splitter. 1-2. I can't imagine he'll stay off that pitch. He may come right back with a split here. 1-2 the count on Butler. McNeil, Bolte, and Heim take their leads. 1-2 the count on Butler as the right-hander Cano comes set. The 1-2 pitch that misses down and away with a split, and it's two balls and two strikes. Tommy White would be next. Cano, the 6'4 right-hander, looks into Masayo. Now the 2-2 pitch is chased and missed on the splitter. Down he goes. Wow. Impressive work from Yennier Cano as he strikes out Geloff. He strikes out Butler, and the A's come up empty. No runs, two hits, a walk, and three left. We're through seven. It's the Orioles 4 and the A's 2.
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9: 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Of course, we'll have A's Talk after the game. The number is 833-625-2278. Johnny, kind of have an interesting question for you. We're going back to the bottom half of the sixth. The A's had already scored a couple of runs. Orioles pitching was struggling with command, had walked in a run. 1-0 count on Tommy White. Now he swings at that pitch, fouls it off. It was a sinker. It was a strike. But he then... he then ends up flying out. And my whole situation is I'm more old school. Take a lot of pitches, get deep into the count. I know the law of averages, and there's all the numbers that say, you know, maybe swinging earlier in the count is the best pitch you'll get. But especially with five straight out of the zone, even though that pitch was a strike, I'm just not a fan of Tommy White swinging in that situation. I'm just curious what you think about that.
2: Yeah, well, look, you know, obviously, young hitter, right? He's trying to figure things out at this level, right? And I don't know, maybe it's a conversation later on with Tommy White. It's a good point, but yeah, I don't know. It's he ends up flying out to right. I know. I hear what you're saying. I got you. We'll talk about it later. All right. Go to the top of the eighth. Once again, here's Ken. It's a 4-2 game.
0: Chris Roycroft makes his A's debut, and the first pitch goes all the way back to the backstop. Samuel Basayo leads it off for the Orioles. Then Beavers and Mayo. 19th appearance in the big leagues this year for Roycroft. 1-0 and 8.39 ERA. Here's his 1-0 pitch. It's on the way, and that swung on, lifted foul out of play, left side. Sinker, 98. He was claimed off waivers by the A's. And that was this past Tuesday. So here's the 1-1 pitch. Basayo, a left-handed hitter, pops it up, third base way, foul territory, and it's going to drop untouched. Tommy White in pursuit and just couldn't get there. So it's 1-2. Roycroft began the year with the Cardinals and then was dealt to the Rays on the 23rd of June. He made 20 appearances in the big leagues for the Cardinals a year ago. One ball and two strikes. And the pitch to Basayo, and that swung on, bounce to the right side, near the bag at first. McNeil has it. He goes to the bag. That's out number one. Four runs, seven hits, Orioles. Two runs, seven hits, an error for the A's. Dylan Beavers will check in. He's struck out twice and singled. Pre-game coverage begins right here and also on NBC Sports California tomorrow, beginning at 12:30 with Towney and Steve Sachs. Bouncy ball, foul right side. It's been great to have T.J. McFarland with us this weekend as well.
2: Absolutely. It's been great. TVNet will be with us tomorrow for innings 3 and 4.
0: Towney was in a pretty good mood today. Here's the 0-1 pitch, and that swung on, lifted foul out of play, even though his San Jose State Spartans were beaten by USC down at the Coliseum.
2: What was the final?
0: But he felt like they played competitively against SC. Yeah, the final was 42-26, Trojans.
2: That's not bad.
0: Yeah. Spartans scored 23 points in the fourth quarter. Now, here's the 0-2 pitch, the delivery, and that's just off the inside corner. Now 1-2. So 1-0-5 tomorrow for the final game of this series and the homestand. The kids' growth chart is the giveaway. It's a good one. 1-2. Hitting room in right center, Roycroft. And missing down and in with a cutter. It's 2-2. Then on to Seattle after the A's play the Rangers. The A's get the Mariners in a four-game series beginning on Thursday night in the Northwest. 2-2, and Roycroft, and that's taken just outside. But the Mariners, after losing tonight, are 64-72.
2: That is incredible. We would not have thought that.
0: The other thing, here's the 3-2 pitch, and that swung on, a one-hopper to second. Right there up with a Geloff. Flipped the first in time, and that's out number two. But their pitching staff has the highest ERA in the American League this month, which makes no sense.
2: No, it doesn't.
0: Right, Johnny?
2: That's it's in the department of who would have thunk it, right? Who would have thought it?
0: I read today where they're sending Bryce Miller to the bullpen. Here's Kobe Mayo. It's 4-2 Orioles. Two out, nobody on. Top of the eighth, and Mayo takes a strike on the inside corner.
2: Are they regretting dealing Castillo now?
0: Well, it's a good question. They sent the veteran Castillo on to the White Sox at the deadline. The 0-1, two out, here it is. And that swung on and missed. Big cut. Big stuff from Roycroft. Fastball 96. So the count 0-2, slender right-hander works from the third base side. He's out of the stretch and at the belt and throws the 0-2 pitch, and it's swung on and foul back. The young Cade Anderson, the considered by most people to be the top pitching prospect in the game, made his second major league start today. And the delivery is taken outside. The Mariners will be in Boston beginning Monday night. They'll play Monday night, Tuesday night, and Wednesday afternoon in New England before flying home and facing the A's on Thursday night. Here's the 1-2 pitch, and waved it, down he goes. Nice debut in green and gold for Roycroft. It works a 1-2-3 eighth. We go to the bottom of the eighth, and still 4-2 Baltimore.
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0: Tommy White leads it off for the A's. We go to the bottom of the eighth. It's 4-2 Orioles. New battery for Baltimore. The right-hander Cam Sanders comes out of the bullpen. And the one-time A's minor leaguer Yoel Pozo takes over behind the plate for Samuel Basayo. And the delivery by Sanders is swung on and missed. And Basayo got nicked up while the A's were batting in the bottom of the seventh, Johnny, and tried to give it a go. But Pozo is in there now behind the plate for the Orioles.
2: Yeah, former non-roster invitee of the A's.
0: Yep. No balls, one strike, and Sanders deals, and there's a strike on the inside corner with a breaking ball. 4-7-0 for Baltimore. It's 2-7-1 for the A's. White, a right-handed hitter. And the right-hander deals, and Tommy waves at a breaking ball that was outside. So he chases the slider from Sanders. One away. That'll bring up Donovan Walton. So Boz and Hoppy and Garcia, Cano and Sanders for the Orioles. Cano came on and did a great job because the A's were threatening in the seventh. They had two on and one out. And then Cano struck out Geloff and Butler. So here's Walton. He's down two, running out of time. And the backdoor breaking ball, a strike on the outside.
2: The challenge here.
13: The batter is challenging the strike ball. Pitch of the ball. The A's retain the challenge.
0: And a good challenge.
2: Yeah, ball by plenty.
0: The eighth inning is brought to you by Granite Expo. 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Here's the 2-0 pitch. It's on the way, and that's high. The starters, both starters were out relatively early. Perkins left after the fifth for the A's. Shane Baz, 5 2/3 for the Orioles. Now the 3-0 pitch, and Walton right down the middle. Each guy, though, Johnny, showing great stuff tonight. Perkins allowed 4 hits and just 1 earned run. Baz, 5 hits and 2 earned runs. Now the 3-1, and that's outside. So Walton is aboard. You know, the A's have had their chances. They scored only 2. They've received 5 walks. They have 7 hits. 1 out, bottom of the 8th. And here's Muncy.
2: Yeah, trying to get Baz his first win since the 12th of June.
0: So Max checking in. Here's the tying run. Hitting room in right center. Infield to pull, and the delivery is just inside. Muncy came on after Baz was lifted in that bottom of the 6th. And he faced Alex Hoppe. 1 ball, no strikes. Walton a short lead, and Max looks at one outside. When the A's had the bases loaded there, they had scored twice in the 6th. One on a bases loaded walk, the other on the hit batter with the bases loaded. And Muncy came up with 3 on and 2 out and bounced to third. Here's the 2-0 pitch, and Max takes inside 3-0. Carlos Cortez on deck. Lots of room in right center, infield to pull, and tons of room on the right side of the infield. Donovan Walton's at first base for the A's. And here's the 3-0 pitch inside. Man. Well, there have been times tonight where the Orioles pitchers just could not find the plate.
2: Yeah. Yeah, they've been struggling. A's once again have that tying run aboard.
0: Drew French back out to the mound. He's kind of beaten a path tonight from the dugout to the pitcher's mound. Carlos Cortez will be the A's hitter.
2: Stefanik's going to run it first.
0: Cortez has singled and popped out twice. He's been scuffling recently. He did have a big 2-run home run to right field in the Twins series earlier this week. Orioles 4, A's 2. Right-handed pitcher, left-handed hitter. Jonah Heim on deck. The right-hander working from the stretch. They lead from first and second, down to the belt, and the delivery, and Carlos takes a strike on the inside corner. So the A's have had 14 base runners tonight.
2: Yep.
0: The outfield swings toward left. The infield slightly to pull. Here's the 0-1 pitch, and Carlos hits a ground ball into right for a base hit. Around third is Walton coming to the plate. He'll score, and Stefanik goes from first to third. Carlos Cortez shoots one through the right side hole, and it gets the A's to within 1, 4-3 Orioles in the 8th.
2: Clutch RBI for Cortez. We'll break him all, sit up there a little bit too long, and Cortez with a big single.
0: And with Conce going to Stefanik as the pinch runner, he motors from first to third.
2: Sure.
0: And now Jonah Heim coming up, and we've talked so often this year, Johnny, about Jonah and his clutch exploits late in games. Now the Orioles up the middle. They're going to play for 2. Encarnacion Strand, even with a bag at third. Cortez takes his lead from first. Stefanik over third. The pitch to Jonah, batting left, is taken for a strike. Elvis Alvarado is up throwing in the A's bullpen in case the A's take the lead. Right-hander peeks over his shoulder at first. Cortez not a threat to run. And the 0-1 pitch to Jonah is low. And it's 1-1. Strikeout, back-to-back walks, and a single. The A's have their eighth hit. They try to get up off the deck tonight against the Orioles in West Sacramento. Now the 1-1 delivery. Heim waits. Here it is. Swung on, tap, foul to the right of the plate. 1-2. So Cam Sanders out of LSU. 12th round pick of the Cubs back in 18, working from the stretch. They lead from first and third, and the 1-2 pitch to Heim is a bouncy ball to third. Encarnacion Strand goes to second. Throw by the shortstop to first, and that's a 5-6-3 double play to end the inning. So on the chopper to the third baseman, Encarnacion Strand, then moving over to cover his second was Gunnar Henderson. And on to first, and that hurts. That is a 5-6-3 double play. And as we go to the ninth inning, it's now 4-3 Orioles.
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0: So with the A's down by a run as we go to the ninth, Elvis Alvarado emerges from the A's bullpen to make his 45th appearance. He's 4-3, a 4.09 ERA. He has two saves this week. Kowser leads it off a left-handed hitter. He takes outside 1-0. Perkins, Suarez, Medina, Roycroft, and Alvarado for Mark Kotsay tonight. One ball, no strikes. Elvis turns. Here it is. Swung on and missed. 97.
16: A little bit of more consistent Medina and Alvarado have been as a duo, right? They've done really well. Roycroft, a nice debut.
0: Yeah, and you know, Roycroft with a lifetime ERA in the big leagues of around 6.5. But you wouldn't have known it watching him pitch the top of the eighth. 1-2-3. Here's the 1-1 pitch, and Elvis throws, and that's inside back of the screen. That was an excellent job by the Orioles defensively to turn that 5-6-3 double play on Heim.
16: It was a perfect feed by Encarnacion Strand, and then the turn from Henderson.
0: It's not an easy throw because you're not used to that. Now, the 2-1 to Kowser. Elvis's pitch is bounced two hops and eats up the second baseman Walton, and it rolls into right field. And now the throw gets loose, and it's going to wind up, I think, in the Orioles dugout, and it does, and that sends Couser to second base. Or Gilloff at second base. Yeah, thank you, Johnny. So it just ate him up at second, and that's an E4. And then as Butler threw the ball back in, it got loose and past the infielders and rolled toward the Orioles dugout down to our right and wound up sneaking its way into the dugout out of play. And the runner winds up all the way at third, Couser. So it's an E4 on Gilloff, an E9 on Butler. And Taveras is up with the infield in, and the pitch is outside. It gets away from Heim, and the run scores. Wow. You talk about a run that was aided by the A's?
16: Oh, man. Unfortunate series of events there.
0: And that's rolled a pass ball on Heim. So two errors and a pass ball, and that's how the Orioles take a 5-3 lead and get a cushion in the ninth inning. And the pitch to Taveras, and that's taken for a strike.
16: It's almost as if that's one unearned run. It should count as two unearned runs, even though it's one run, right?
0: Should count double, right?
16: Yeah.
0: One ball, one strike. Here's the pitch, and Elvis Reddy throws, and that's taken just down and away, 2-1. That, of course, makes the A's task in the bottom of the inning a little bit tougher. Here's the 2-1 pitch by Alvarado. Swung on, lifted, foul, left side, out of play. Now they're going wild pitch. 2-2, here it is. And that's taken inside. I think that's the right call,
16: yeah,
0: John.
16: It was
0: a fastball that kind of exploded. Heim coming out of the crouch.
16: I agree.
0: Reaching up the mitt, couldn't corral it. The Orioles defensively, though, have turned three double plays tonight. Here's the 3-2 by Elvis, and that's low and outside. Well, you can't let this slip away anymore.
16: Yep.
0: Here's Jackson Holliday coming up. But that throw that Encarnacion and Strand made, as Dan Hubbs, the A's pitching coach, comes out, you're not used to seeing the shortstop moving over to his left to cover. You're used to seeing the second baseman come toward you when you're the third baseman making that throw.
16: It's a good point. It was a perfect feed.
0: Yeah.
16: Could not have been a better feed.
0: 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And this top of the ninth inning is brought to you by California Community Colleges. Elvis trying to keep it where it is. 5-3 Orioles, nobody out, top of the ninth. White in on the grass over third, thinking about a possible bunt from Jackson Holliday, and Holliday takes a strike on the outside corner. So the A's down by two. Now, the 0-1 pitch. Ready, the turn, runner going. It's swung on and missed, and no throw. It's a foul tip. It was held by Heim, but no throw to second. So an uncontested steal of second by Leody Taveras. It's 0-2 to Holliday. Breeze has died down quite a bit. A beautiful night at the ballpark. 0-2 count. Lots of room in right center. And Alvarado delivers, and that is inside, 1-2. And we get a challenge by Jonah Heim.
13: The catcher's challenging the ball.
0: And it was a ball.
13: The ball is confirmed. The A's have one challenge remaining.
0: You know, Jackson Holliday's dad, Matt, was in the middle of the greatest comeback in A's history in 2009. Alvarado turns. Here's the pitch, and that's lifted foul out of play. The A's were down to the Minnesota Twins at the Coliseum 12-2, trailed by 10 runs. And they won it 14-13. Here's the pitch, and Elvis, a backward glance on the way, and that's waved at. Down he goes on a split. So that's the first out. Tavares is second. Orioles have scored a run. They lead 5-3 in the ninth. And Matt Holliday in that game hit two home runs. One a two-run shot, and the other was a slam. Drove in six, and the A's came back to win it after trailing by 10.
16: Wow.
0: So here's Pete Alonso. In a whirl and a bluff, and back to second goes Leody Tavares. Now, Matt Holliday, and he was, I mean, criticized a little bit. And runner at second, dancing off the bag. Here it is, and it swung out of his. He did get off to a tough start. I think he batted like 240 in April.
16: Yep.
0: He wasn't real thrilled with the marine layer and deep fly balls that were caught on the track, but and the A's dealt him to the Cardinals later that year, but actually wound up with a pretty decent year for the A's. 2009, before the trade. Here's the 0-1 pitch. That's taken inside, and it's one ball, one strike.
16: Yeah, also outstanding with the younger players. You know, he was a great influence in that clubhouse.
0: One ball, one strike. Runner at second base, Alvarado. And he delivers to Pete Alonso. And Alonso, it's a ground ball to third. He was left sprawling in the dirt. Up with it, Tommy White. Good play. Throws to first for the out. So White going to his left, getting down in the dirt. And fired to first. Alonso's 0 for 5 tonight. Tavares held at second. And with two out, that'll bring up Gunnar Henderson. You know, the A's have really pitched Alonso tough in this series, Johnny.
16: They have. I mean, against A's pitching this year, 1 for 21.
0: Here's Henderson, a left-handed hitter, and dribbles one toward third, but it's going to trickle off foul left of the foul line, and it's 0-1.

0: So Gunnar Henderson, second round pick in 19. He batted 274 a year ago with 17 home runs. Elvis Alvarado trying to get the A's back to the dugout, trailing by two. Checks, turns, here it is, and that's lifted to right center, playable. Butler and Bolte. It's going to be the center fielder, Bolte, and he makes the catch. The Orioles get a gift run, and we go to the bottom of the ninth, and it's 5-3 Baltimore.
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0: Henry Bolte leads off for the A's. Andrew Kittredge, the veteran right-hander, the longtime Tampa Bay Ray, appearing in back-to-back games here. Overall, his 48th appearance. He's 3-3. 3.27 ERA. Bolte, McNeil, and Geloff for the A's. 5-3 Orioles. Kittredge out of the stretch. The close stance. Now kicks, turns, and Bolte swings and misses. Boz and Hoppy, Garcia, Cano, and Sanders for the Orioles. And the right-hander delivers, and Henry, it's a ground ball left side, charges short. Henderson has it, across the body, throw, and just in time. One out. Jeff McNeil coming up. .105 tomorrow, and then on to Texas and Seattle for the A's. The next homestand will feature the Blue Jays and the Mariners. And the A's Hall of Fame ceremony here, 2 weeks from tonight. And the pitch, and McNeil takes inside 1-0. The A's have never led in this game.
7: Nope.
0: Here's the 1-0 pitch, and it's on the way. And Jeff McNeil, it's a shot into right for a base hit. He has been so clutch. Line drive smash into right, and that gets the tying run to the plate. He's one of those guys you can just count on in the big situation.
7: Absolutely.
0: And another night in which McNeil has been on base three times. Here's Geloff. His ninth hit, they've had 16 base runners. Here's Zach. Kittredge throws, and it's swung on a fly ball, playable center field. Couser is right there in his tracks. Couple steps toward right center, makes the catch. Two out, Butler coming up. Well, if you're looking for some inspiration here for Lawrence Butler, as he stands in against Kittredge, we should mention that on this date 2 years ago, Butler had a three-homer game.
7: Yes, he did.
0: They would love a one-homer game from him right now. The pitch by Kittredge, and it's swung a line to right base hit. McNeil goes to second. The A's are alive here as Butler lines one to right, and Tommy White's coming up. Tommy's 0 for 4. Ten hits for the A's, 70 over their last seven games. And they've really come alive offensively. Yes. But they're down two. They have two on, two out, bottom of the ninth. Kittredge delivers, and Tommy swings and misses. The bottom of the ninth inning is brought to you by Pacific Drafting and Design, your trusted partner for professional drafting, design, and permit services in Sacramento and the surrounding areas. Kittredge delivers low, one ball and one strike. Two tight and tough games this weekend against the Orioles. And here's the 1-1 pitch to Tommy White, and that's inside. Singles by McNeil and Butler in the inning. Now Kittredge wants a new baseball, and the plate umpire Gabe Morales obliges. The outfield toward left. Deep and left, straight up is Beavers. The infield is slightly to pull. And the 2-1 pitch, the runners are going, is taken outside. And you could say, well, defensive indifference, but it matters because with both runners going, it gets Butler to second base, and he's the tying run.
8: Yeah, those are stolen bases.
0: For sure.
8: Right, yes.
0: They weren't paying attention, either one of them. Now, the count 3-1. And here it is to White. Swung on and bounced to third. Giving ground, Encarnacion Strand. Long throw across is in time, and that quickly, this game is over. The Orioles have won the first two. They beat the A's in 10 last night. They beat the A's in 9 tonight, 5-3, even though the A's had a shot in the ninth with runners at second and third. 2 hours and 48 minutes. The Orioles, 5 runs, 7 hits, no errors. The A's, 3 runs, 10 hits, 3 errors. Kittredge with his 8th save. Shane Baugh's the winner, 5-14. Jack Birkin's the loser. He's 3-10. The Orioles improved to 67-69. The Athletics are 53-83. And the Orioles, despite being 2 games under 500, find themselves only 1 game behind the final wild card spot in the American League, because the Cleveland Guardians lost again to Kansas City. Things stayed the same, by the way, in the American League West, because the top 3 teams lost. Astros by 2 over Texas and by 4 over Seattle. Andy Dickerson here at the ballpark, and Nate the Great back in our studios. Ken Korak for Johnny D, Chris Townsend, Chris Carey, and Jenny Kavnor. Tomorrow the coverage begins at 12:30, the A's and the Orioles at 1:05. Again, the final, it was 5-3 Baltimore. Now we send things to A's Cast on NBC Sports California.
9: The toughest part about analyzing tonight's game is that the A's had chances in the 6th, the 7th, the 8th, and the 9th. So many chances to win this ball game against the Baltimore Orioles. We've been talking so much about, if you go back to the weekend series in Houston to now, they've been the comeback kids, but tonight just could not get it done as they fall in game 2 of the 3-game set, 5-3. Chris Townsend, alongside the 2-time World Series champion, former Rookie of the Year, 5-time All-Star, the great Steve Sachs. I mean, if you kept score tonight, bases loaded in the 6th, bases loaded in the 7th. I mean, they had ducks on the pond, 8th and 9th. They had their chances, just needed that one key hit, and they just couldn't get it.
10: Couldn't get it. Just one hit short tonight, Tony. You know, hey, look, I mean, it's one of those nights you get opportunity after opportunity, can't cash it in. Sometimes you got to tip your cap to the opposition. The bullpen over there at Baltimore is pretty darn good. They've had a pretty good track record this year, and so be it. loss, but you got to come back tomorrow. It's going to be a beautiful Sunday, and you take this game and salvage a little bit out of tomorrow.
9: And how bad and how mediocre is the American League? The Orioles with the win are now 67-69, but only one game out of the last wild card spot with about 26 games to
10: play.
9: They
10: got an opportunity.
9: It is hard to leave. You know, we had Chris Bassitt here earlier today. We love Chris Bassitt. He was a part of such good teams with the A's when they won 97 games back-to-back in wild card and, of course, winning the division in the wild card season. He was the ace of the staff, and we talked to him like, you know, no matter how this year has been for the Orioles, it's like, hey, boys, we still got a real shot at this. They were talking about being made. They were going to sell a ton off at the trading deadline. They didn't. Obviously, Adley Rutschman went to Boston. But, man, I mean, they're still in this thing, and these are two really key wins for them.
10: Yeah, they are. And, you know, Shane Boz has had bad luck this year. They just really haven't scored any runs for him. It was a very gutsy performance by him tonight to keep them right there, and they were able to hold on to it. And the bullpen, as I said before, has been pretty darn good this year. And, you know, they were able to close down the Athletics with opportunities from the sixth inning on to get one big hit to overcome this team, but they couldn't do it. But like you said, Towny, I mean, they're just one game out, and they're two games under 500. With 25 to play, they're sitting in a pretty good position right now.
9: Well, and it's really key for our young players, as they were just highlighting. Henry Bolte, 33 hits in the month of August. That's some of the best in all of baseball. But when you look at the young kids getting an opportunity to play in these style games here that mean so much for the opposition, we've talked about pretty much the whole rest of the way the A's are playing spoiler here. Yeah. So these young guys are getting an education right now. Major League Baseball, how to bring it every single day and playing against teams that are actually playing for something.
10: Yeah, there's nothing wasted here at all. These games all mean something. Even though you're not in the race, it certainly means something for the team collectively, because going into next year, going into spring training, they're going to have the opportunity to have formed something pretty well here. And the closeness on the team, the culture on the team is outstanding. It's just a matter of turning over a new leaf. And I think the experiences they're getting this year are going to prove to be invaluable next year, no question.
9: Well, it was funny looking at what we were going to do tonight for the Toyota Turning Point, because it seemed like, okay, this is the turning point. No, this is the turning point. Now this, I mean, you can
10: as
9: go
10: the innings went on.
9: Any 6, 7, 8, 9 turning point, but let's get to the Toyota Turning Point. We're just going to pick the seventh inning where, here you go, the A's have their chances. And, you know, it was just tough because you kept seeing bases loaded and just one big hit. If they could get that hit, they could get that. And Jeff McNeil with the walk. And then here you're going to have your 3 and 4 hitter up, and Zach Geloff would strike out, and then Lawrence Butler would strike out. Cano came in. He was just nasty with that sinker, and then the splitter combination, so tough. But you got bases loaded. You got number 3, and you got four up. You got to think. You got to get some runs.
10: You got to be aggressive in that position, too, and they were. But Cano, as you saw, I mean, he comes out of that low arm slot, throwing about 95 with a great sink, and then plus he puts a splitter on top of that. That's a tough combination to overcome. And hey, let's hand it to him, man. He threw strikes, and he went through right at the heart of the Athletics order, which has been swinging the bat pretty good. Lawrence came up in his last at bat and drilled one to right field, but just not the opportunistic time he had in the previous at bat to do some damage.
9: You know, they talk about tunneling all the time, and where when it's coming out of the pitcher's hand and it looks the same. Well, the sinker at high velocity, that split finger looks like the exact same pitch. Yep. As a hitter, you're seeing the exact same thing. Unfortunately, the splitter just drops off.
10: Yeah, you see the same thing. Unless you're Ted Williams and you have eyesight like an eagle, that's a different thing. But for us mortal people, I mean, when you see that ball coming out of the hand, it looks, folks, it looks exactly the same. You think, okay, here comes a fastball. I'm going to drill this thing. And then all of a sudden, you go to offer at the ball, and boom, it's just not there anymore. And that's it's a tough to decipher. You really got to zero in and maybe give up a little, trying to yank the ball too hard, hit it a little deeper in the zone, and maybe hit it the other way. That's the only way that you could probably combat that.
9: And we've talked a lot about, especially on pregame, where you throw strikes early, then you don't have to throw strikes late. And that's what Dan Hubbs, we had him on this week, pitching coach on A's Cast Live, and he's just trying to really install this into our pitchers. Yeah. When you're up 0-1, 0-2, 1-2, you get in those count leverage for the pitcher, man, it really puts the hitter on defense, and that an out pitch like a splitter just becomes so nasty.
10: Yes. And we had some good performances on our side, too, on the pitching department.
7: No doubt.
10: Yeah, I think we got to be happy with some of the way these guys are coming along. And it just wasn't the margin that we needed tonight to take this away. But you know what? Tomorrow's another day, and they're going to learn from this.
9: Well, let's talk about Jack Perkins, because that was a big thing coming in. Is we're trying to figure out, who is Jack Perkins? We know he's got a dynamic arm. He's not going to be happy about the walks, but overall, two runs, only one earned, pulled after five. I know he wanted to go for a six. I probably would have thrown him out there, too, the way he was throwing the baseball. But you could see growth tonight.
10: Definitely, no question about it. This is how I like to see Jack throw the ball. He was attacking and hunting down the hitters. His stuff had good action on it. You can see that splitter or that changeup, whatever it was there. And here's the slider that backs up to the left-hander. He had great stuff tonight. And I think this is something that Jack's going to take on his next start and say, this is what I want to emulate and how I want to approach the hitters, pretty much the way I did in my previous start. A lot of deception on that slider tonight, by the way.
9: It's just really, really tough to tell a young pitcher, because you're going to get a loss here. And for another loss, you're going to look inside and you're not going to be happy because you're losing. But somehow install, hey, listen, there was a lot of good tonight. As you just mentioned, the sweeper was really good.
10: Look what he did to Pete Alonso, who has been red hot.
9: He blew him away
10: two different times. And Pete Alonso has been red hot. He leads the league in RBIs. He's tied with that with 91. And he just took care of him, no problem.
9: We're a game of numbers. It is what it is. Your numbers are attached to you.
10: Yeah.
9: How hard is it as a player to say, hey, forget those numbers? Things are going better than the numbers say they are.
10: Yeah, let's just say you got to stay in the moment and say the numbers are what they are. That doesn't mean they can't change. I mean, doesn't mean he can't finish his last three or four starts off and do something really amazing. He's got the goods to do it. There's no question about it. We'll just see if he can do it.
9: And I know a lot of people hate the

0: it's huge because so many teams are taxing the bullpen. And, you know, towards the end of the year, you're going to have injuries to set in and whatnot. And it's true that right now that most teams have got to go out there and run an inordinate amount of starting pitchers out there. Sometimes it's a bullpen game. Sometimes you got to bring some guys up from the minors. But they are using guys that in starting roles in numbers that we haven't seen before. This is a real anomaly. So you're going to have to do it, and you got to make the best of it. But the thing is, you got to have those guys that can go 6, 7, 8, 9 innings. Hopefully we'll see that in the future. Jack's one of those guys that can do that.
1: Yeah, the average start in Major League Baseball is just over 5 innings. So yeah, the reality is almost every single night you've got to cover 12 outs from your bullpen.
0: Yeah. How about that?
1: If you can get one guy to come out of your bullpen and cover a lot of those 12, what a big key that is. But I still believe Perkins could be a starter. He could be
0: too.
1: A guy that's, you know, once every 5 days.
0: Yeah, I think Jack is what we see right now from JT Ginn. I mean, I think he could be that type of pitcher. Built like him, looks got the same type of delivery, the same approach. He's got the same arsenal that JT has, and it's just a matter of execution. I think his stuff is as good as JT Ginn's. It's just about executing it the same way that JT does, and then you got two good starters right there.
1: And let's not forget, JT Ginn made this club out of spring as a reliever.
0: Yeah.
1: He now is the club's best starter, so a lot can change for you really, really quick.
0: Yes.
1: Talk about change.
0: Yeah. Yeah.
1: Henry Bolte wasn't here at the start of the year. Now we're talking about what's hot. And it's brought to you by Service Champions. What's hot? It's Henry Bolte.
0: Yeah.
1: In the month of August, 33 hits, hitting .317, the OPS at .848, and he hasn't even started to hit the ball at the ballpark like we know he can.
0: Yeah, and you saw tonight again, Townie, one of the things that is concerning to you know, the people that watch him all the time is, can he get that bat, can he get the bat head on the inside part of the pitch, on the inside part of the plate, and nail that ball to left field? Well, he did it tonight. In his last at-bat, he took one and he absolutely hammered it to left field. And that's a good sign for him. Now he's hitting the ball all over the field. And the last thing to come, of course, is going to be the power. We saw that with Nick Kurtz last year as well. Hitting the ball the other way wasn't until 17 games after he got here that he hit his first home run. We're going to see a lot of that from Henry Bolte, too.
1: I got a chance to talk to Zach Geloff before the game about Henry Bolte. And Zach Geloff said, look at his numbers.
0: Yeah.
1: This is just the start of a career.
0: Right.
1: A lot of guys who have been in the league for a long time would take the numbers that he has right now as like this is the standard play. This is just him scratching the surface of who he really can be. That's why you talk about, is he the center fielder of the future? I don't know. He's going to be playing somewhere.
0: Yeah.
1: But when someone like Zach Geloff's watching him going, man, just look at the start, and the start's really, really good, and you know, I mean, he could be far better than this. I mean, this is a tremendous start for this young man.
0: Yeah, we don't know where the ceiling is yet. And the thing I like about him is we've already seen it happen right before our eyes now. Remember where they were kind of getting to him on the inside pitch and sinking it into his hands, and he had to make an adjustment, and he certainly has. He's been able to hit that ball up the middle and the other way, and now he's starting to pull it. So now he's making the league start to have to make a change on him again because he's starting to catch up with him. So this guy's got great aptitude. His learning skills are off the chart. And, you know, heck, the way he can run, he's going to run at a 260 batting average. He can do that with his legs. Imagine what he can do when he starts hitting the ball in the gaps and out of the park.
1: Just put the ball in play and run.
0: Exactly. He'll hit 250, 260 just by doing that.
1: 33 hits in the month of August. So impressive. Unfortunately, the Athletics with the 5-3 loss. Yeah. We'll hear from the skipper next right here on A's Cast. 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
2: Hey, Cats. I was out with Perkins his first time back in a regular start. Four walks, kind of high, but overall, how'd you view those five innings for him?
3: Yeah, obviously the walks are, you know, an issue. He worked around two of them, I think. One leadoff walk ended up scoring. You know, overall, I thought the five innings, two runs, was a big improvement from, you know, his previous outings when he was starting. And if we can build on that and continue to make improvements, you know, lower the walks, I think that there's obviously, you know, room to grow there for sure.
2: For Luis Medina, I believe that's 10 of 11 outings scoreless now this month. Is this like as good of a groove as you've seen him in all year this past month?
3: Yeah, I mean, I think this is to be expected. I mean, you know, for him not to have pitched for 2 years and, you know, obviously the start of the season, you know, basically was him just kind of reintroducing himself to the mound and, you know, facing being in competition, and it takes a while to get that feeling back. And I think you're seeing a confidence that we hadn't seen. You know, obviously, like you said, the outings are keep stacking them, and you know, hopefully the finish of this season is building that confidence going into next offseason that he knows, you know, he can be a dominant reliever.
2: Tough sequence there in the ninth on that play with Butler. Is that a situation where you should just probably just hold on to it?
3: Yeah, I mean, it's a player trying to do too much. You know, obviously, you know, for Lawrence, that he wants to win. He's trying to do everything he can to help the team win, and sometimes that extra effort right there leads to, you know, a mistake and a run. So I think for all these guys, you know, there's nobody out there that's not giving 100% and trying to make plays. Maybe sometimes at expense of making errors, and I think we saw that a little bit tonight.
4: Yes, yours.
5: Unfortunately, a loss tonight for the Athletics in game two of the three-game set, 5-3. You look at the hits there, Steve. Yeah. Man, the chances. Once again, the sixth, the seventh, the eighth, the ninth. They could have put up a big number with runs, but just could never just get a couple key hits.
6: One.
5: Yeah, that could have been huge. I want to put a little more context on what they were talking about with Luis Medina, because it reminds me a lot of Chris Bassett, who you'll see tomorrow on our pregame show. Mm-hmm. Chris Bassett was one of those guys who had Tommy John surgery, and it took him a long time to recover, but once he did, he became a dominant starter for us. So what they're talking about is Luis Medina has Tommy John surgery, and it's not equal for everybody. We used to have pitchers who wanted to get back as fast as they could, then we realized this is not good, right? So it went from, can we beat a year? Now it's like 14 months. Let's slow it down. You know, the longer the recovery, the better for you long term. Mm-hmm. And it takes you a while to get back on the mound, to get that feel, really to get the trust that you're healthy once again. And I'll call a flag on myself, because with Dan Hubbs earlier this week, I said, wait, he's throwing the ball so well. Can he start again? Because he's a starter. And Hubbs is like, slow down.
6: Yeah.
5: Guy's starting to feel it. He's pitching well. Let's keep him where he is. And, 10 out of the last 11 outings are scoreless. He looks like himself again. It feels like he knows he's healthy. He can let it go. There's the trust there. He's been absolutely nasty. Let's get to the River Rock Daily Jackpot. And you're really finding something with him in Luis Medina. And maybe at some point later on, we will talk about him being a starter once again. But once again, I need to pull back. Let's let him grow here as a reliever, because we all know you need dominant arms at the end of games.
6: Yeah, and I mean, you can see it. You can see the confidence coming out of him. You know, he's not overly flashing out the swag, but nonetheless, I can see that confidence in that changeup in the splitter that he's throwing when he comes off the mound. He's got that, you know, he's pounding his glove, as you see. And you can tell that he's growing in confidence. And what Towney had mentioned before, I think, is probably the most important thing besides the physical part. And that's the trust that he can get in his head to say, hey, I can let this thing go. I don't have to worry about my arm retracting and having it micro starting to fray in my elbow anymore, because that's usually what happens with these guys when they throw that splitter. It causes a lot of that pain and that inflammation in the elbow. But if he can get past that mentally and say, I'm going to let it rip, man, I'm just going to go for it, then you're going to see him grow even more. And that's when you probably start thinking maybe he can be a starter again sometime.
5: Well, you know, we talk about it with Jacob Lopez all the time. Is you look at the guy's demeanor on the mound, it really tells you where they are mentally. If a guy's struggling, you can see it.
6: Yeah.
5: If a guy's feeling it, like we've seen late with Jacob Lopez and now with Luis Medina and also Elvis Alvarado, their demeanor on the mound, they're attacking. They're going out there. They're dominating.
6: Yes.
5: And you can just see the confidence. You can see when they have no confidence.
6: No
5: you
6: doubt.
5: Can see when they have all the confidence in the world.
6: No doubt. And the thing about it is you can't hide it. You can't hide it from the other dugout. The other dugout can smell it big time. When they don't have that confidence going, when they're kind of
5: chum in the water, here comes the Sharks.
6: They're getting a little sketchy out there on the mound. They're gonna the confidence grows, the blood's in the water, man, and they want to jump all over this guy. They're not doing it to these guys. Now they're thinking, oh my God, we got our work cut out for us tonight. These guys are on their game. And the secondary stuff is thrown right out of the zone. That is an amazing pitch for both of these guys when you're throwing 100.
5: Well, you need multiple guys. I know we love to fall in love with the one guy closing it out in the ninth inning, but in a long season with injuries and ups and downs, you got to have confidence in multiple guys to be able to lock down 7, 8, 9. And we talked about with Hogan Harris what he's done this year. Now Medina and Alvarado. This is starting to look like forming of a bullpen you could see going into the future.
6: This is a pretty good tandem right there, I think. And especially if they just keep up what they're doing, they're going to allow a lot of options going into spring training next year. And if these guys pitch like they are right now, I feel comfortable with that next year.
5: Yeah, you like having that 100 miles an hour coming out of the bullpen. Oh. Everybody wants power arms, and it looks like the A's have found some power arms. We're going to get you ready for tomorrow's action. It's going to be Springs against Bassett. Game 3 we'll talk about next right here on A's Cast. Toyota A's Cast on NBC Sports California is brought to you in part by Mancini Sleep World. 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
6: Yep.
5: Back in 1986, you had 48 hits in the month of September. That year, you had 210 hits.
6: Yeah, like Cody said, they brought up the grocery baggers.
5: Oh, that's not right.
6: It's September. Man, I get no respect at all.
5: Seriously. Yeah. You feast on those guys.
6: The commander, yeah.
5: Don't listen to him. He's a hater. All right, Jeffrey Springs up against our old buddy Chris Bassett. By the way, Chris Bassett will join us on pregame tomorrow. I got a chance to sit down with him today. He's always gracious with his time. He was always so good to us, helping build this thing we called A's Cast. He was such a terrific leader on our staff, and now at 37 years old, he's doing the same thing for the Orioles right now. As we said, they got a chance. It's hard to believe they got a chance for the postseason.
6: They do. They do. They're one game out, and they're two games under 500.
5: I know.
6: Amazing.
5: A very mediocre, and I think that's being kind, American League.
6: Yeah.
5: Unfortunately for the Athletics, they fall 5-3. Got to win tomorrow. We will be back at 12:30 getting you ready for the action. Your phone calls are up next.
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31: He's like the kid, why can't I be a part of it? 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
29: Michael Barabolt.
6: 833-625-2278. That's 833-625-2278. I'm going to jump right into this one. Bottom of the sixth, 625-2278. I'm going to jump right into this one. Bottom of the sixth. The A's had the bases loaded. They had scored a run already on Lawrence Butler walking on four pitches. Made the score at the time 4-1. Bases are still loaded with one out. It's 1-0 on Tommy White. And Tommy's a free swinger. I think we can definitely say that. And he swings after taking the first pitch, which is, again, something he rarely does. Swings at a sinker. That was, you know, it was a good pitch. Fouls it off. And here's why that pitch turned the game. Not the fact that White then flew out. Walton was hit by a pitch that scored another run, but then Muncy grounded out to end the frame. But here's why that pitch alone turned this game. Orioles pitching had just thrown, Shane Boz had just thrown five straight pitches out of the strike zone. He had dominated for four innings. Check that, five innings. And really struggled. He'd walked Heim already. Gave up back-to-back singles to McNeil and Zach Gelof. And then I walked Butler on four pitches that were not even close. So here you have a pitcher that's rattled and wild. And this goes back to what I've been talking about. If you've been following this show, especially over the last couple of weeks, we've gone into how few pitches the A's see per plate appearance, or bottom five in baseball. And so this, to me, is just a simple five straight out of the zone. You make him throw a strike. But Tommy White swings at a pitch and fouls it off. Okay, whatever. Well, it's 1-1. Well, it's a lot more than that. Because there's something to be said about letting a pitch go by and making that pitcher physically throw a strike. Was the pitch a strike, quote-unquote, that he fouled off? Yes. But the fact that you swung at it tells the pitcher a couple of things.
0: anything close, you're going to swing the bat, apparently. Because I just threw five pitches that were nowhere near the strike zone. So that's the first issue. Second issue is that pitch was a sinker. So what's the pitcher going to try to keep doing? Throwing that sinker. What do sinkers typically do when they're hit? They're hit on the ground. What do the Orioles want in that situation? A double play to get out of the inning. And you're basically gifting the pitcher a strike. Again, by swinging at the pitch. Let that pitch go. Make the umpire call that a strike. Because you're forcing the pitcher to throw that ball in the strike zone. And then you assess from there. Then you can actually see that sinker again. And this has been a problem for Tommy White as well. Now, I'm not saying the whole game is on him, but this is where the game turned. That singular pitch. You take that pitch, it's a 1-1 count. You've now seen it. You're going to have a better idea of how that pitch looks. And so he ends up flying out. Wong gets hit. Muncy grounds out. You only get two runs out of that. When you should have gotten at least three, maybe more. And the A's struggled with runners in scoring position all night. 2-for-8, left 11 runners on base. Had their chances. Orioles pitching walked six batters.
1: Bases loaded twice in two different innings.
0: Back-to-back innings. The sixth and the seventh. And in the eighth, for that matter.
1: Whoa, third. It was that?
0: Three innings in a row.
1: Really?
0: Because in the seventh, he got single from Heim, a double from Bolte, and a walk to McNeil. Geloff and Butler strike out back-to-back. And in the eighth, you get... Oh, so eighth wasn't bases loaded. Cortez a single, scored a run. You're right. I stand corrected. It was close first though. And third. Close enough. You had runners on base. Yeah. You had chances.
1: Yeah.
0: You had second and third in the ninth with two outs. You had first and second with two outs. You had chances. And, well, you know, we didn't get the big hit, but we got guys on. Well, at some point, you got to get the big hit and take smart at-bats. And I want to see if I'm correct here. I'm going to look. I think Muncy, too, was up 3-0 in the count when he grounded out to end the sixth. Does that seem right to you?
1: I don't have a scorebook. I do not recall.
0: Yeah, Muncy was up 3-0, took a strike, and then grounded out. On what pitch? A sinker. You know that's where they're going. But again, that singular pitch to White, not the at-bat, that singular pitch turned this game. Just by swinging at it. You got to take the pitch. And people can debate, well, you know, it's a good pitch. And, you know, what if he hits that pitch and hits a grand slam, then you're not even talking about this. Yeah, you're exactly right. If he hits a grand slam, or if he hits a bases clearing double, or if he singles home two runs. But he didn't. That's why we're having this conversation. It's a results-oriented business. I'm here to talk about the result of the game. And the result of the game is leaving 11 runners on base, having the bases loaded in back-to-back innings, going 2-for-8 with runners in scoring position, out-hitting the Orioles, drawing six walks, but not much to show for it. And then on the defensive side, late in the game, you get sloppy with three errors. Kind of a frustrating game to watch. And I understand that there's a lot of guys that are playing right now that aren't really part of the future. That's just a fact. But I don't have a right to be frustrated. You as a fan don't have a right to not be frustrated with watching how this game went down. It's like you're there, you're knocking on the door, but you never burst through the door tonight. That's how this game felt.
1: These are the most frustrating losses of the season. And like you said, I know a lot of these guys potentially are not, I say that with air quotes, potentially are not the future of this organization. But I think when the offense loses the game and you're an A's fan, I think that's got to be the most frustrating because I mean, that's your team. That is what should be winning you games, especially at home.
0: Well, even with the guys that are out, you still got very capable hitters. You still got Bolte, who now I believe has 35 hits in the month of August. With how good McNeil's been playing, with how good Lawrence Butler's been playing, there's still plenty of guys in that lineup that can do damage. Henry Bolte, by the way, in August confirmed it is 33 hits in the month of August.
1: He's making his case to stick around, and I think he deserves it. He'll be at worst, I think, a utility player that you can plug in anywhere, pinch run, play anywhere in the outfield.
0: 317 in the month of August with an 848 OPS. So he continues to do his thing.
1: Can we jump over to pitching, Mike, for a second, if that's cool? How would you evaluate Alvarado tonight?
0: Not his best. I mean, one walk right that ninth inning where he gave up the single. And basically, that run obviously is unearned because you have Butler. I don't know why he's trying to backpick Couser at first. So then that ball gets away, and then Heim boots it, scoots it into the dugout. So basically, a hard hit ball that gets by Geloff is turned into three bases.
1: Yeah.
0: So, I mean, you can't fault Alvarado for that. You can fault him for the wild pitch. You can fault him for the walk after. But other than that, I mean, strikeout, ground out, fly out. I mean, again, we've talked about limiting damage for guys like Lopez, guys like Gates Jump, who have taken that next step. I mean, we've talked a lot about that. Alvarado, he's not going to go out there and strike everybody out all the time. There's going to be nights where, I mean, and Alvarado didn't look great the other night either. Still got through it, but didn't look great. I believe that was Wednesday against the Twins. All right, kind of looked shaky, fell behind in counts, I think walked a guy. And there's going to be nights like that.
1: He did take care of business, though, that night. I felt more confident that night than tonight. Tonight, he just felt off to me. And I don't have, like, the numbers don't tell the story, I feel like, for his inning.
0: Well, I mean, if feeling off is giving up an unearned run and still, you know, I mean, just one walk, no hits, I'll be okay with that.
1: Fair.
0: if that's how he feels off. And, I mean, look, he continues to drop his earned run average. You look at Luis Medina, another 1-2-3 inning, two strikeouts. I mean, there's, I know Tony mentioned it post-game, you know, you're trying to find high-velocity guys in the back end of your bullpen. I think the A's might have found a couple. And I understand because I know what all the people that are just the negative people and they're not going to want to give the A's any credit in anything whatsoever. I know a few of them. Oh, well, we're 30 games under. So then what's the alternative? That they go out there and not perform well? And then you can be right and say, see, I told you so. Because there are people out there like that. That they just want to be right.
1: Happy to be bad.
0: So, though, I hate to say it. Well, you don't really hate to say it. It's a real thing. Coming up next, we'll get more into this. 833-625-2278 is the number. We want to hear from you. This is A's Talk.
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0: Three, the final here from the ballpark in West Sacramento. Good ball game, but a frustrating loss for the Athletics. Mike and Fremont start us off tonight on A's Talk.
11: Yeah, hey guys, how you doing? Great show. Hey, listen, I'm just calling in. Hey, we finally made it out to the ballpark yesterday. It was a long drive from the Bay Area, but
1: nice.
11: It was almost worth it. They almost pulled it out. It was a good game. Seating wasn't too bad. But hey, I just wanted to touch on a couple of things. What you had just mentioned, I think I mentioned this before, but I agree with you as far as the, it seems like, you know, the A's are not the, I don't know what you want to call it, like pitch recognition. I mean, I know these guys have been playing, so young. It's a hard sport to play, whatever. But the pitch, to me, the pitch recognition a lot of times is not there. And that's just me. And I'm just wondering, you know, like what you kind of mentioned earlier. I mean, it's like you were saying, you mentioned a couple of points earlier were really good points. Like Muncy was up 3-1. They throw the sinker. You know, what happens? Hit it on the ground. You know, I mean, it's like, you know, force these guys to throw strikes, put the pressure on the defense whenever you can. And these are just some of the couple little small things that, you know, like I say, we're really kind of, we've been missing for a while. I've seen them do it a couple times. Bolte, as we know, heck of a rookie season, but still like to see him kind of every once in a while lay it down with his speed because he's going to beat it out 99 out of 100 times. But to me, just the pitch recognition, you know, working on, like I said, the last 25, 28 games. Anyway, just to be able to, you know, identify a lot of these things. And like you were mentioning, you know, some of these guys aren't going to be with the team next year. We're going to have a young core. And a lot of these guys come back that are injured. You know, I look for a really good season. But I just wanted to see what have your take on that. Well, you know, what you think about the pitch recognition?
0: It's an interesting question. And, Mike, thanks for the phone call. You know, with Muncy at 3-1, you know, I'm more open to swinging in that count because you're going to get a pitch. The pitcher has to throw a strike. So you're going to get a pitch to hit. And looking back at the replay, it was a pitch that, you know, knee high. It's going to be a strike either way. So swing the bat and see what happens. But with Tommy White, with what I was getting to, is that was a 1-0 count. It wasn't like it was 3-0 or 3-1. It was 1-0. You got to take till you get a strike. It was 3-1. Muncy had a pitch. Yeah, okay, maybe you take it and force it to 3-2. And then, you know, now instead of the pressure only being on the pitcher, the pitch pressure is now on both. I mean, it's on the pitcher to throw a strike, but it's also on Muncy in that case to recognize that pitch and make a good decision. So, and I also think, too, and I don't know if this is a real thing, but it's just something I've thought about. If players are more adept to swing to avoid 3-2 counts or two-strike counts because of ABS, like they don't want to take a pitch that's maybe called a ball that's a strike and then the catcher challenges and overturns it or vice versa, where they maybe have to challenge a pitch and they're not sure and they're not really good or comfortable at ABS challenges. I mean, I don't know. I could be off, Nate. I'm wondering if maybe that could be a theory. I don't know. But there could be some hitters that go up there that, you know, that are not comfortable with using an ABS challenge and are just going to say, well, I'm just going to swing and hopefully make contact earlier in the count, just see what happens.
1: I think there should only be, I'm looking at the roster right now, there should maybe be two guys who are uncomfortable, who would have the excuse to be uncomfortable with ABS. And my reasoning is, and this is something Towny's been harping on since, you know, since last year, like I've heard it go into, these young guys who have been in the minor leagues are so used to using ABS and applying it to the game and how it works. And they have such a mental advantage when it comes to applying that challenge and when to do it and how to do it. Not everyone's going to get it right. I mean, we've definitely seen guys like, I don't want to kick him while he's down. You know, he's playing well recently. But Lawrence Butler, right? He's had some questionable challenges this season, for sure. But the two on the roster that I would say that maybe if they're uncomfortable with it, potentially, that's okay, would be McNeil and Heim, because those guys have been around forever. Veterans of the game, but everyone else on this roster has been in the minors for so long that I think they don't have the excuse. I think they have an advantage, really, when it comes to ABS. I'm just talking about specifically this A's team that was really rolled out tonight, or that's being rolled out every other night.
0: Yeah, I mean, it makes me wonder, like, if that's a situation where guys don't want to get put in that spot, and then you're basically, you have maybe, I think the actual ruling is you have to call for the challenge within 2 seconds of it being called.
1: Yeah, that's the ruling, but I've seen so many clips. Yeah.
0: We've seen some shaky ones.
1: Yes, for sure, that are very questionable, and people have gotten thrown out over it. And I'd say rightfully so. I think, well, because the umps are still getting used to it, too. I mean, at this point, you should probably have it under control, but people are going to make mistakes. Until we have the auto ABS for every single pitch, and there's no
0: I don't know if that's going to happen. It could.
1: I mean, I think it's trending that way, and I think it'd be hard to argue against that. I think it's really trending that way.
0: But then this opens up another conversation. So then, is that going to be something in real time, or is it going to be something we're going to have to wait a second or two after every pitch? I mean, that's, you know, we've created such an effort to speed the game up. You know, with the pitch clock, with the man for a man in extra innings, so that games aren't going 15, 16, 17, 18 innings.
1: Thank God.
0: And, yeah, for us, yes, it's a great rule.
1: Yes.
0: For us.
1: Yeah.
0: Because we've had some extra inning games this year that we could have been here doing the show at 2 a.m. I mean, look at the game in Las Vegas. That first game in Las Vegas, I believe that was an 11 or 12 inning game.
1: Was it 31 runs or 29?
0: 15-14 final, and
1: yeah,
0: we weren't even on the air until like 11:30.
1: Ouch.
0: So can you imagine, had we been going and teams are hitting home runs left and right, and it's 22-21 in the 16th inning?
1: No, dude, don't make me imagine that. Please.
0: Historic game.
1: Yeah, great. Oh, it's part of history. Awesome.
0: Cool. Yeah, I'm rolling back into the hotel at 3 a.m. But the point is, right, we've made such an effort to speed up the game. And with ABS and with challenges, it has slowed it down because it was funny. Buster Olney was on ESPN Radio a few days ago, and he had mentioned that with ABS, ABS isn't slowing it down too much. What's really slowing it down is when there's close plays at bases or reviewing fair and foul. You have the managers holding up the hand. Nate, you can see what I'm doing here, but you'll see it all the time. And you're watching on TV, the managers, they'll cut to the manager. Oh, we got to wait. And managers have 15 seconds to decide whether they're going to challenge a play. Like you saw a couple of times tonight. So now you're waiting. And then most of the time, the managers say, keep it rolling. And then you have the challenge, and who knows how long it's going to take because there's no time limit. So challenge could be decided in 30 seconds. It could be decided in 3 minutes. So there's just it's just interesting how there's been some effort, and I don't know if there's going to be a situation or some sort of correction where either you have to challenge right away. Buster Olney had brought up the fact that you know you see players all the time. Perfect example, Henry Bolte, first batter in the bottom of the first. That slow ground ball to third. He said, oh, look, challenge. And it was close, but he was out. And the ace didn't challenge. Well, there's 15 seconds of wasted time. So then you're waiting. Then the next batter comes up. And Buster only had two ideas. Either make the manager challenge right away or put the onus on the players. You think you're really safe? You challenge and let's see what happens.
1: Yeah.
0: Give them two or three challenges and say, okay, you got to challenge right now. And make the players or manager challenge in real time, similar to ABS. Guys, I mean, it's hard to do it with ABS, obviously, to wait. Okay, I got to wait 5 seconds. Am I going to challenge this pitch? That would be brutal.
1: Yeah, that would be awful. And I think it would lead to some poor decision making. I think decisions are made like that better.
0: That's why you give them extra challenges, I think, yeah. Is what Buster Olney was saying.
1: One more thing, too, before we get to the other side. The whole point about the game getting longer because of ABS, I remember talking about this really early in the season, maybe a month and a half, 2 months in, and it was too small of a sample size to really get into it. And I don't think we've talked about this all year, but the walk rate is up like significantly. It's about 9.5 to 10% of all plate appearances are walks compared to just last year, which was under 8.5%. So that means that, it means that pitches, strikes thrown are down to 47% of all pitches thrown. Games are getting longer. And I mean, that's because of ABS, right? Also,
0: you have to throw strikes.
1: Yes.
0: Now.
1: And the strike zones.
0: Gone are the days where you get a ball that's a ball off the plate, and then you're going to go outside another ball and you're going to still get that call. Those days are over.
1: The strike zone is also tighter, too, because it's so. Because they did all the measurements, they made all those changes and everything. It's less room for error. Just something to think about. So that is doing the opposite of what MLB has wanted. Is it worth it? That's up to the fans. I'm going to say yes. I like ABS. I think it's fun. It's been great when games are won and lost on it, not when it's your team. But there's other changes you can make if you want to speed the game up. People won't like it because it's baseball and it's arguably has the most hard-headed fans. For good or bad, but it'll be something to keep an eye on going forward.
0: Well, and you're going to hear that the counter argument is going to be, oh, can you imagine if a playoff game or the World Series is decided on an ABS challenge or a challenge of a safe out call at first base? Well, if they get it right.
1: Yeah. And what are the odds of that? Like, ridiculous.
0: Exactly.
1: The odds are insane. And what if it happens? Honestly, it'd probably be pretty amazing.
0: If they're getting it right, absolutely.
1: Yeah, if they're getting it, yes. Yes.
0: Can you imagine in game seven of the World Series last year? Remember when Isaiah Kiner-Falefa was inches away from being safe at home, winning the World Series? Can you imagine if the umpires had called him safe and there was no replay?
1: Mm-hmm.
0: The Blue Jays would be the world champions. How different would this sport be?
1: Yeah, huge. That would have a huge impact on everything, and you know exactly what I'm talking about. Everything that's going on with MLB right now. That's a excellent point, Michael.
0: Thank you, Chris Carey.
1: But wouldn't you be just as mad if you lost Game Seven on a strike that should have been a ball, or vice versa for whatever your team, and it wasn't called correctly? So you should enjoy ABS because it is getting it right.
0: No doubt about it. And that's the whole point. Mm-hmm. Now, there's always going to be something that's sacrificed. And in this case, it is the games have gotten longer because pitchers are having to throw more strikes. They have to win in the strike zone. So that is what's happening with ABS. And I don't know what the correction is. I really don't know if MLB is ever going to do what Buster Olney had mentioned in terms of immediate challenges. You're going to give a team, two or three challenges, and you got to challenge immediately. Because another thing that's coming is the check swing challenge. That's been tested in the minor leagues for a few years. That's going to be coming either next year or in 2028. So that's going to add another element. You're going to have another thing to challenge. And what do people complain in the NFL? People complain about that all the time. Well, you challenge, you got to review every score, and it's just it prolongs the game. NBA, I'm kind of confused. You can help me. Are you charged a timeout if you're wrong in a challenge, but if you're right, you keep that timeout?
1: Yeah, it's just like the NFL.
0: Okay. So either way, it prolongs the game, but I think the question that people have to decipher is whether they think it's good or not. I mean, how long is it adding to the game? I want to say this year we're at what? The last time I checked, it was about 10 extra minutes-ish.
1: That's long.
0: From last year, maybe 7-8 minutes. It was somewhere around there. Because I want to say we were around 235 the last couple of years. And I want to say we're in the 240s, like mid-240s.
1: Okay.
0: In terms of average time.
1: I got some numbers for you.
0: What do you got?
1: 25 last year. Average game was 2 hours 38 minutes. And so far this year, it's about 244.
0: So about a 6-minute difference.
1: Yeah. And that's the walks. Look at the walks. More people on base, more time.
0: Well, about the walks. You think about the challenges, the safe out challenges. Those have been happening, but it just seems like it's more, it's more
1: prevalent,
0: pronounced this year. Yes.
1: Yeah.
0: It's something where you're waiting for about 10 plays for each team, it seems like. Anywhere between 7 and 10 plays each game. Umpires, hold on. We got to stop because we got to see if the other team's going to man or challenge. And, oh, they're not? Okay, let's continue. It's a waste of time. I mean, I don't know how you correct it because, like, in the NFL, there's a play clock. And I don't know if you have – is there a certain amount of time you have to challenge
1: in the NFL?
0: Is it just before the snap?
1: It has to be before the next play. So that's why if the other team rushes and snaps it, I've seen it so many times.
0: You can do that,
1: They know they messed up the team that's getting away with the call. They rush and they get the snap. And if they get it off before that flag goes out, I think that might be a penalty on the team throwing the challenge. I'd have to double check that. But that is potential to be like a 15-yard penalty.
0: Yeah, so I mean, how do you correct that in baseball? It's just, it's interesting.
1: It's different.
0: It's a conversation worth having, and it's all ties into kind of what I started with, is that our teams, our certain players on the Athletics, and in particular, I guess, afraid to challenge an ABS call. It's interesting. And then how will baseball adjust? Games have gotten longer. I mean, we're done with the three-and-a-half-hour games where, take a pitch, batter's got to adjust his batting gloves, got to adjust the shin guard, the elbow guard, got to adjust the helmet, and pitcher's got to, use the rosin bag, take a walk around the mound, get his steps in. The days of that are gone, but the games are getting longer here in 2026. Coming up next, we'll look ahead to tomorrow here on Ace Talk.
27: Here's the pitch. And it's a hit.
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0: Final tonight from the ballpark in West Sacramento. Sacramento Saturday, the Puffer Vest giveaway. It was a popular giveaway. There was a lot of energy in the ballpark, a lot of green. And the giveaways for Sacramento Saturdays have been great. We got a couple of more. We got Hall of Fame weekend on the next homestand, the Hall of Fame ceremony, the A's Hall of Fame ceremony, which will be great. And then the final series of the season, the Houston Astros will be here for the final Sacramento Saturday. Nate, you're a big fan of Sacramento Saturdays.
1: I guess. I honestly, am I going to get in trouble? I don't know. I don't think the jersey, I think it's not, maybe not the best design I've seen. Definitely not my favorite of the A's. I love the Kelly green.
0: Yeah.
1: That is, I'm so happy. I am a fan of a team with the color. I love the color green. All my other teams are not. So I love all the A's merch I get. And I'm still waiting on my, I think Dennis and Hilmar has a UC Davis A's hat, which I'm very excited for that as well. But, yeah, you know, there's some
0: Davis
1: good stuff.
0: Got a nice win tonight. Or
1: they did, football team. Shout out
0: 31
1: to Scott
0: points,
1: Marsh.
0: All of them in the second half.
1: I didn't know that. I know they beat Portland. Wow. How do you win. Know that?
0: I'm up. I had a friend of mine who used to play at UC Davis.
1: Oh, really?
0: Pre-COVID,
1: what was his name?
0: So
1: pre-COVID. Okay, I wouldn't know.
0: Yeah, you wouldn't. Yeah. I'm not going to dox his name.
1: Okay.
0: Yeah. Just like you did with something else the other night that I won't get into.
1: That was an accident.
0: But
1: that was an accident.
0: Let's check in around the league. We haven't done this. I've been wanting to do it. But you know what? Why not? Let's check in around the league and let's see what happened in baseball. This was a rare 17-game slate in baseball because you had two doubleheaders. The first one was the Red Sox and the Yankees, who had a rainout makeup from back in April and May.
1: As soon as we can get to the Yankees. Oh, we're starting off. Okay. All right.
0: Would you rather me get to the Giants?
1: No,
0: I can go Giants.
1: Go ahead.
0: You want to talk about the San Francisco Giants?
1: Not at all. I want to hear about the Yankees.
0: I didn't think so.
1: This is Yankee talk.
0: Game one, Red Sox won 6-0.
1: Ben Rice.
0: Game two, the Yankees won 9-2. By the way, former Athletic Paul Blackburn got the win in game two. He's having a nice year out in the Bronx. For your Giants, for Nate's Giants.
1: Why am I? I'm not a Giants fan at all.
0: Nate's Giants lost game
1: Devers
0: one
1: fat
0: to the Diamondbacks 7-1. Merrill Kelly got the win for Arizona, fresh off of his controversy against the Cubs earlier in the week with possible stealing of signs. And then the Giants won game two, 7-2. Phillies over the Angels in

0: TJ McFarland will be back to join Towney and Sachs. 12:30, that'll start. 105 first pitch.
1: Gentlemen, how are we?
0: Ken Korak, Johnny Dosko with the call. And gentlemen, how are we? We'll be back on the call on the road trip.
2: Oh.
0: Texas and Seattle.
2: Yes, he will. I believe this is his last series of this season.
0: On radio.
2: On radio, yes.
0: The Texas series. And then Ken will join them in Seattle. So it'll be John and Kenny in Seattle, just like it is tomorrow. So 12:30, our coverage starts, 105 first pitch. Jeffrey Springs on the mound for the Athletics, and he'll be opposed by former Athletic Chris Bassett. He had some very interesting things to say with Chris Townsend. We taped an interview with him for Ace Cast Live. And
2: I believe it was
0: on NBC pregame today. What was that?
2: Okay. I didn't know if I heard it on NBC today or not. I was a little busy beforehand. They changed the carpet in here in the studio that I'm in, and I had to make sure nothing was broken.
0: Oh, thank goodness.
2: Yeah. And nothing was. They did a really good job. I don't know the company or anything, but they did a really good job.
0: It's good stuff, buddy.
2: I know. Everyone really cares.
0: So Bassett and Springs tomorrow. First pitch is at 105. Coverage starts at 12:30. For Nate Littlefield in our studio, Michael Barabalt here at the ballpark. Thank you for listening to A's Talk, and we'll talk to you all tomorrow.
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9: It's August 2023. A county government meeting in Pennsylvania's Lehigh Valley. A young woman, early 20s, steps up to the mic to speak.
10: My 2-month-old son was happily drinking milk from his bottle when he quickly started choking, turned blue, and went limp. My boyfriend transported our son to the changing table as I grabbed an anti-choking device and my boyfriend began assembling it. 2 pumps of the device and my son was conscious, gasping for air and coughing up milk.
9: They all went to the ER to make sure the baby was okay.
10: But upon arriving at Lehigh Valley Hospital, the diagnosis quickly became something so different.
9: One of the doctors had a theory.
10: She stated to my father and mother-in-law that we are young, first-time parents who got frustrated with our baby and violently shook him to make him stop crying. And a confession would only make things easier for us.
9: The parents were told to leave the hospital without their son. And he wouldn't come home for 7 whole months.
10: I'm a postpartum mom dealing with the grief and the trauma of my son being ripped from my arms. And I'm a mom who lost everything in less than 24 hours due to one doctor's misdiagnosis. Enough is enough.
9: And then the next person speaks. And the next one. The stories they tell form a pattern of parents walking into a Lehigh Valley hospital to get help for a child, only to leave without them. And the same doctor's name kept coming up again and again. A pediatrician.
11: I ask you, what kind of doctor does this?
9: That's what I wanted to know too. From Serial Productions and the New York Times, I'm Diane Neary, and this is The Preventionist, a story about a doctor and the rise of a powerful field of pediatric medicine.
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12: 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And boy, oh boy, do they have a lot to say about it. 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
17: There was a murder in Central Ohio that many people still don't want to talk about. The man who committed that crime once sat on death row, but now he's on the run. His name is Lester Eubanks. Lester didn't tunnel out of prison or scale a stone wall. On a December morning in 1973, he and a small group of inmates were granted permission to walk outside prison walls. His handcuffs were taken off. He changed into civilian clothing, and he and three others were driven to a local mall. They were told they could wander the stores and were asked to return to a designated meeting spot. Hours later, all the inmates came back, except Lester Eubanks, and he hasn't been seen since.
18: He had a full plan. The guy had a plan.
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12: Every hunter knows that the wilderness is full of surprises. 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
14: All theories are out there, you know, everything from murder to UFOs to Bigfoot.
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15: I just instantly started freaking out, yelling to the world, what's going on? I yelled, help. I mean, I'm out in the middle of nowhere. I had no idea what was going on.
12: From the frozen woods of Maine to the mountains of Montana, from an archery opener gone wrong in Wisconsin to a father's last walk through the Minnesota deer woods, each story begins with a hunter stepping into the wild, but not all of them come back.
14: 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What do you say? He's not here with us. And all it was off.
12: 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Join me as we track the truth through tangled cover and cold case files, where every trail tells a story, and every story leaves its own trail of blood. Blood Trails.
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16: On the night before Halloween in 1975, 15-year-old Martha Moxley was murdered in the Tony Bellhaven neighborhood of Greenwich, Connecticut. She was rich and beautiful and loved by all who knew her. For decades, despite intense media scrutiny, police failed to make an arrest. In 2000, 25 years after Martha's murder, her one-time neighbor, Michael Skakel, was arrested. He'd been 15, like her, at the time of the crime. He was also a cousin of the Kennedys.
0: A teenage neighbor and friend of Martha Moxley.
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16: 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I read the articles. Of course Michael Skakel killed his next-door neighbor Martha Moxley. He beat her to death with a golf club. I knew it. And if you followed the case like I did, I bet you knew it too. My name is Andrew Goldman. I've been a journalist for 30 years. I got involved in this case in 2015. But here's the thing. Once this story got its hooks in me, it wouldn't let me go. From NBC News Studios, Dead Certain, The Martha Moxley Murder is a podcast series that I believe will finally provide a full, true, authoritative account of the Martha Moxley case.
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24: You just don't know what to do. 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
8: A quiet residential neighborhood erupts in chaos. Carmine Galante, the feared boss of the Bonanno crime family, lies dead. His cigar still clutched between his teeth.
9: Masked men walked into Joe and Mary's luncheonette in Brooklyn today and gunned down Carmine Galante, a man believed to be the most powerful mafia chieftain in the country.
8: The execution sent shockwaves through the criminal underworld and set the stage for one of the most pivotal criminal cases in New York City history. From the minds behind the acclaimed television series comes Law and Order: Criminal Justice System. This isn't a scripted drama. These are real stories told by the people who have lived them.
20: My father should have been a dead man.
8: For decades, the mafia had New York City in a stranglehold, with law enforcement seemingly powerless to intervene. But the murder of Carmine Galante marked the beginning of the end. Discover how a group of young prosecutors took on the mafia, and with the help of law enforcement, brought down its most powerful figures. I'm Anasiga Nicolazzi. And from Wolf Entertainment and iHeart Podcasts, this is Law and Order Criminal Justice System.
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22: Hey there, I'm Jason Alexander, and this is my dear friend, Peter Tilden.
23: Hey, Jay. By the way, the script says best friend.
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22: 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Number one, we like to argue about everything. Driving, food, music.
23: No, we don't. 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
23: 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Jerry Seinfeld wondered why they refused to make the stall door go all the way to the floor in a public bathroom, but he didn't get an answer. We did, by reaching out to an expert.
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23: 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How about that?
22: Really? No, really?
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24: I'm Julian Edelman. 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

0: physical image of Jason, and then you watched other actors transform him into this enormous, almost supernatural figure. I mean, was there an opportunity? Did you have an opportunity to continue to play Jason, or how was that decision made? Why didn't you get to be...
1: No, sir. But I would contend that it was a low-budget indie film. And the way things are shot is the way things are shot. And when I came out of the water with that ferocity, which I do think that John kind of wanted, like, that's what I felt. He didn't say directly, but regardless, that's what we got. So we got a ferocious little boy. Okay? But people were drawn to that so much. They loved that. Okay,
0: my question was, why did you have an opportunity? Could you have gone on to continue to portray Jason as he emerged with the mask and the machete?
1: Well, we'll see. Probably not, because of my height. You know, they wanted Jason to be very large. And of course, the second movie, they put the canvas sack. He was wearing a canvas sack, as done brilliantly by Steve Dash, who also got his wings, and an amazing, amazing person who we miss. And but then Richard Brooker is the part three in 3D. They said, we're going to do part three in 3D. They took a big risk, and there was more risk. They developed this character, Jason Voorhees, to be brutal. And he's shooting, you know, bows and arrows and anything that 3D, he has like a harpoon gun and all kinds of stuff, you know, any of the pokers and anything that would make 3D look good. But, in fact, the hockey mask, this is a crazy thing that most people don't know, but Richard Brooker told me that, and Richard Brooker, by the way, amazing person, but Richard, I'll elaborate on that, but Richard told me that it was because of the 3D that they brought in the hockey mask. It wasn't the other way around.
0: Ah.
1: In other words, okay, so they had the canvas sack, and they were going to go straight on with just like a mask, like a latex. They had an under mask for Richard, and it was pretty darn good, in my opinion. But see... So they had to focus these cameras it would almost take like a half an hour to focus them. So Richard, okay, loved to smoke cigarettes. So they would put a ladder there, and they would be like, how are we going to focus the camera on where his face would be? So they had a hockey mask there because it was a summer camp.
0: Oh, it was just a stand-in to focus.
1: Said, why don't we put that there? And they were like, holy crap. And they saw that would be a great idea. And see, this was an idea in development as it was going along. There was no Richard didn't even really, they didn't even really know it was supposed to be about Camp Crystal Lake, et cetera, et cetera. It was just a monster. So they were creating this new monster. And in the same way that they had created Michael and just said, let's take a James T. Kirk mask, you know, Captain of Star Trek, Captain Kirk mask, and turn, you know, paint it white and do this with it. Like, they were like, whoa, we've got an idea. Now, a hockey mask had, you know, there's other, like, you could say the Great Humongous. You were talking about Mad Max, and the Great Humongous
0: right.
1: is kind of wearing a hockey mask.
0: Oh, that's true. Yes. Do you think, though, what would have happened? I mean, and it's all kind of happenstance. What would have happened if they had not used the hockey mask for Jason? Do you think it would have been as successful?
1: That's such a great question, because see, both things, the emergence of little Jason from the water that just grabbed everybody's attention and it made them basically forget the whole story was not about that. But then again, with the hockey mask, wow, it just has become so universal. I have two tattooed on my body. I mean, it's amazing. And see, if you will, I think that the choice of the hockey mask is very effective because it has that simple concept of the two eyes, and kind of a mouth, but the two eyes looking at you, I would, you know, anyone who knows anything about all kinds of different cultures where they use statues to glorify their deities, right, and to worship their deities, they know that it's when they paint in those eyes, okay, like a statue of Lord Shiva is not okay. Even the lingam, until they put the eyes on it, it's not activated. See what I'm saying?
0: You're right.
1: So I think that for some reason, that thing of having the two eyes is just so darn effective. Well, who knows? It's, you can never tell. Like, who would have guessed? But that it's just going on and on and on. Now there's going to be a new Friday the 13th TV series on Peacock, and they're having Mama Voorhees and little Jason, and they have designed a new official hockey mask. So it just goes on and on.
0: Now, and there's so many.
1: Thank you to the fans. It's, yeah. I just want to iterate that we in Friday the 13th owes its continued success more than any other franchise to the fans, because it kept changing hands, and it was the fans who determined what they loved the most, and they decided what they loved was the monster, Jason.
0: Well, I mean, you look at the horror genre, and it is littered with so many forgotten killers and monsters, and yet Jason Voorhees has almost become, it's something closer to folklore than just another monster.
1: Yeah.
0: Why?
1: Well, Jason Voorhees has become part of American mythology and worldwide folklore. And I think that's because the mama thing, but also because he's just territorial, man. It's the territorial imperative. It's like anybody who has a piece of land or anything, or even like gang members love this concept. I mean, I'll tell you, when I first moved here to Chicago, I met some street gang guys, and they were, you know, befriended me, and they said, we're going to take you to this place. And they took me to a shrine. Okay. They took me to a shrine. There was a shrine to Scarface and Jason, and it was huge. And they had so many, in other words, people, identify with Jason and his absolute territorial imperative that, you know, none shall pass this boundary, and this is family. In other words, you know, family first, blood is thicker than water. You know, that's part of my, in First Jason, we have a song, Voorhees is the name. And, you know, family first, blood is thicker than water. And I think people can really, really relate to that.
0: What do you think of, when you look at over the decades, I mean, I'm a huge fan of the Universal movie monsters from the 1930s, Boris Karloff's Frankenstein. Yeah. For me,
1: from the Black Lagoon.
0: The stories are great, but to me, the black and white film and the lighting is absolutely beautiful. Mm. They're beautiful films. But what is it? Well, I mean, what do you see the golden age of horror films in American filmmaking?
1: Listen, you're talking my language right now, because I think that I know that on Coast to Coast, you love ghosts, and you know that our ancestor spirits, and you know that everybody's ancestor spirits all around us everywhere. But listen to me. Films are made of celluloid, and they deteriorate. Okay? Like, when we make a movie, it's like hundreds of people come together, and we bring all of our collective imagination together with the writer, with the director, with the filmmakers, okay, and actors. And then, but it's okay, that film, when they say it's a wrap, it's like, boom, dust in the wind. We may never see each other again. But you, the viewer, I mean, you talk about conjuring up ghosts. You are literally bringing together all of those people with that collective imagination through your emotional response to that film. And we in Friday the 13th were so lucky that people love Friday the 13th, so you can see it in so many different ways, right? And they're going to keep going, TV series and everything. But the hundreds, the thousands of films, Richard, that are forgotten, okay? So please, everybody, go out there, watch those old movies, okay? Because when you do, you're literally bringing those ghosts back to life.
0: Ari, when we come back, we're gonna talk about how maybe a part of the story, maybe a lot of people don't know, and that you largely walked away from acting and went seriously into music. We'll ask, you know, why music instead of chasing Hollywood. The first Jason, Ari Lehman, is with us right here on Coast to Coast AM.
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21: Daphne Caruana Galizia was a Maltese investigative journalist and blogger who spent her life fighting for truth, justice, and decency in a country overrun by corruption. 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
23: I'm John Sweeney, a former BBC journalist and investigative reporter. 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
0: Hey, this is Jamie Loftus, and this is my new weekly show, 16th Minute of Fame, the podcast where every episode I take a closer look at an internet character of the day. Who were they? What made them so notorious? How did the internet, or sometimes the algorithm, choose them? And what does a person do when they're suddenly confronted with more attention than the human psyche can handle? Take The Dress, a story that went uber viral in early 2015 in spite of being, well, kind of a boring optical illusion. A mother of the bride in Scotland took a picture of a dress she was thinking about wearing to her daughter's wedding. But she saw the dress as blue with black lace, and her daughter saw it as white with gold lace. One BuzzFeed post later, every single person on the internet was talking about the dress. But to me, the dress is a story about the last couple of months when the internet was still sort of fun. It was shortly before the stories that spread across the internet stopped being driven by exploited millennials with useless arts degrees and started being decided by algorithms hell-bent on growing internet usership at all costs. And on a long enough timeline, the story of the dress is one entangled with abuse and media exploitation. Internet history is a tricky thing to be invested in. It feels like every time a bad with business billionaire buys up another platform, history starts being erased. With the team at Cool Zone Media, we're taking these characters' 16th minute of fame to see what their moment meant to them and what it says about us.
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5: Russ Faria was charged with a crime that he swore he did not commit.
6: No, I did not do this. I do not know how this happened. I did not do this. I was not involved with this.
5: Just after Christmas, Troy, Missouri, 2011.
19: The jury was left with no alternative, and in most people's words, the husband did it. Who else would have?
5: The prosecutor said it was rage, greed. We wouldn't be here if the answer was that easy.
19: In my opinion, an innocent man got charged with murder, and then it started to snowball from there.
5: I'm Keith Morrison. I've been a correspondent for Dateline NBC for 25 years. And in that time, I've never seen a story quite like this before. As we investigated this saga of murder, greed, lies, things became personal. What happens when a true crime show becomes part of the story? We could never have imagined.
26: I've worked on other cases that have twists and turns, but I've never worked on a case like this with so many twists and turns that were completely unpredictable.
5: From Dateline NBC, this is The Thing About Pam, the wild and unbelievable story of the murder of Betsy Faria.
26: I'd like to see this story conclude with justice. Betsy Faria has not received justice. Russ Faria has not received justice. Her family has not received justice.
5: And if we've learned anything in all the years we followed this story, anything is possible.
26: Whoa.
5: I'm Keith Morrison. The Thing About Pam.

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Welcome to Coast AM, the very best in late-night talk radio. I'm Richard Serrett, and it is wonderful to be back with you tonight, broadcasting live from Coast to Coast AM studios here in Sherman Oaks, California. After so many years hosting this program,

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24: In 1982, Atari players across the country settled into their shag carpeting. Homework went by the wayside, and so did sleep. These gamers only had one thing on their minds: Sword Quest. This wasn't just a new game. Epic and ambitious, the company promised $150,000 in prizes to four finalists, with the Sword of Ultimate Sorcery going to the grand prize winner.
25: Just got this, you know, $3.35 an hour minimum wage job, and next thing you know, I got this freaking $25,000 prize.
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28: A man convicted of first-degree murder will no longer face a death sentence after an appeals court ruled the state of Oklahoma can't prosecute him.
29: 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Patrick Murphy says the state can't prosecute him because the murder happened on his tribe's reservation. Oklahoma argues that reservation no longer exists.
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15: Chicago, 1989.
16: White victim, female, pretty, wealthy.
15: A white woman's murder shocks the city. A black man from the projects comes forward with information about the case.
17: He says the police are his friends.
15: But out of nowhere, he goes from star witness to prime suspect.
17: And then that's it. They turn on him.
15: The system is hungry for a conviction. Lee Harris is sentenced to 90 years.
18: I get 90 years for killing somebody I have never seen.
15: Behind bars, Lee finds an unlikely ally in his cellie, Robert. The pair are like chalk and cheese. There's no way their paths would ever cross on the outside. But as a fellow inmate, Robert sees through the lies and vows to do the unthinkable. Clear Lee's name.
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13: Just before midnight on Saturday, February 19th, 2005, Danielle Imbo and her friend Richard Patrone left a crowded Philadelphia bar. The two 30-somethings planned to walk to Richard's truck and drive home, but they never made it.
23: It does not make sense. It's like they literally vanished.
13: The two were never seen again.
24: Not just them, but a truck disappeared into the ether.
13: Was it an accident, or were they murdered?
25: No one had a motive to kill them.
13: Those same questions frustrated law enforcement. The FBI called it murder for hire.
23: Who killed these two individuals, and how did they get rid of them?
26: Both of them weren't the target. One of them was the target. The other one was wrong place, wrong time.
13: But which victim was the intended target, and why?
25: It was definitely murder for hire for Danielle, not for Richard.
23: You're right, it could be. But it also could be something your son did, too.
25: No one was looking to kill Richard. No one.
23: He's your son. And in your eyes, he's innocent. But in my eyes, he's just some guy my sister was with.
13: Fingers were pointed, allegations were made, and lines were drawn.
23: That drove the wedge between the families.
13: What happened to Danielle and Richard?
27: I think that whatever happened to my dad and Danielle was planned and orchestrated and thought out.
13: I'm Andrea Gunning. In this series, I dig into my own investigation to find answers for the families and get justice for Richard and Danielle.
23: I just want some peace for my sister's soul, and I want some peace for my mother.
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29: 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The team at 60 Minutes has spent the last year digging through thousands of tapes, transcripts, and reels of film, and you're about to hear some of the sound that was never broadcast, like 21-year-old Taylor Swift imagining her future success.
31: 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What's the sound then? What are the choices I've made at that point? Oh my God, what does my life look like?
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0: Simon Brown, author of Aspects of Alien Abduction, Shocking UFO Encounters, joins me next on Coast to Coast AM.
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0: Simon Brown holds a diploma in clinical hypnotherapy. He's certified in past life regression therapy, has conducted hundreds of regression sessions. His interest in the unexplained is also deeply personal, informed by his own UFO sightings, psychic flashes, and other anomalous experiences. His latest book, Aspects of Alien Abduction, Shocking UFO Encounters, draws upon years of firsthand interviews to examine the striking and sometimes contradictory patterns running through alien abduction testimony. Simon, welcome to Coast AM. How are you?
5: I'm fine, thanks. It's good to be here.
0: It's great to have you. So you've gathered all of these accounts in the book. What surprised you most when you finally stepped back and then, again, you looked at them together? Not individually, but together.
5: It looks like there is a pattern across life, the way the ETs would interact with you when you're 5 or 6 years old, then when you're a teenager, then when you're an adult. And then when you get much older, I started to see that for a lot of people, not everyone, there is a pattern there. And also it became more obvious that there's a program in place which has been running for years, is very big and is very well implemented. They're very efficient. They hardly ever make mistakes. So there's definitely something going on. But when you really get into it, you realize just how complicated it is and just how strange it can get.
0: And again, these people come from different countries, generations, backgrounds. How specific are the similarities in their experiences?
5: Well, there's all sorts of aspects. That's what my book is based on. It could be missing time. It could be childhood experiences, sightings. There's healing. There's also my lab that comes in. There's people who talk about getting taught how to fly a UFO. Then there's this classroom that shows up in lots of accounts. So we see this, lots of people from all over the world for decades reporting the same things.
0: And walk us through the, let's call it the recurring sequence. When an abduction experience begins, what tends to happen first and then what?

0: Pan.
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16: Parts of the Southeast are facing a flood threat today. A flash flood threat will be present in sections of Louisiana, Alabama, Georgia, Mississippi, and Florida. NASA has launched a new telescope into space. Officials say the Nancy Grace Roman Space Telescope launched aboard a SpaceX Falcon Heavy rocket from Kennedy Space Center this morning. The Space Observatory will spend about 30 days traveling to its destination about a million miles from Earth. It's expected to begin its science mission early next year. Two more deaths are being reported more than 6 weeks after the most recent diagnosis of Legionnaire's disease on Manhattan's Upper East Side. Larry Kofsky has the latest from New York.
17: City Health Commissioner Dr. Alistair Martin says that brings the total to 94 cases and 11 deaths. Writing on X, he adds that there are now no patients hospitalized with Legionnaires as part of the cluster and that the last remaining patient has recovered and returned home. The 11 deaths topped the total recorded in a similar outbreak in Harlem in 2025, in which 7 people died. I'm Larry Kofsky.
16: Google Maps is now calling Lake Ontario Lake America. The Geographic Names Information System officially made that change after President Trump signed an executive order on Thursday renaming the lake. Google officials say only U.S. users will see Lake America. MapQuest, however, posted on Thursday that it will not change the name of Lake Ontario, and Lake America will be implemented into Florida public schools effective immediately. A recent study found that inhaler overuse may be linked to a heart risk in those with asthma and COPD. Lisa Carton has more.
18: Researchers from Ghent University in Belgium analyzed health data from over 280,000 asthma and COPD patients. They found that frequent use of short-acting reliever inhalers was linked to a higher risk of heart disease and death, including heart failure, heart attack, and stroke.
16: Including heart failure, heart attack, and stroke. I'm Jennifer Kuiper.
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5: 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How did my father become this scheming mastermind? Was he like this with everyone? 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
11: President Trump is planning to visit the Chicago area next month for the PGA Tour's President's Cup. Jim Forbes has more.
12: Trump announced Saturday on Truth Social he will attend the tournament at Medina Country Club, which runs September 22nd through the 27th. The president said he will attend at the request of the PGA Tour and its new commissioner, Brian Rolapp. The planned visit comes amid ongoing tensions between Trump and Illinois Governor J.B. Pritzker following the administration's immigration enforcement operations.
11: Los Angeles is celebrating the installation of nearly 5 miles of an earthquake-resistant water pipeline.
13: The new pipeline replaces an almost century-old pipeline with new technology that's better able to withstand ground movement. The milestone comes amid several recent failures of old water mains in Los Angeles County, including a massive break last month that flooded parts of West Hollywood. L.A. Mayor Karen Bass acknowledged the milestone Thursday.
14: This is actually the largest and longest earthquake-resistant iron pipe installation in the nation.
13: LADWP says the project, which is expected to be completed by 2030, will improve water reliability for years to come. I'm Rich Cassone.
11: Wisconsin is working to become a filmmaking hub by offering tax credits to attract more productions. The Department of Tourism's Film Wisconsin Initiative aims to generate economic activity through lodging, food, transportation, wages, and local businesses. Productions under 30 minutes must spend at least $50,000 to qualify for incentives, while longer productions must spend at least $100,000. Anne Hathaway is set to star alongside Tom Cruise in a Days of Thunder sequel. Rob Martier with that.
15: Cruise made the announcement alongside Hathaway at Daytona International Speedway on Saturday. He will reprise his role as driver Cole Trickle, and Hathaway will star as a race car team owner and engineer. The Days of Thunder sequel will hit theaters on June 2nd, 2028.
11: I'm Jennifer Kuiper.
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10: It's August 2023, a county government meeting in Pennsylvania's Lehigh Valley. A young woman, early 20s, steps up to the mic to speak.
11: My two-month-old son was happily drinking milk from his bottle when he quickly started choking, turned blue, and went limp. My boyfriend transported our son to the changing table as I grabbed an anti-choking device and my boyfriend began assembling it. Two pumps of the device and my son was conscious, gasping for air and coughing up milk.
10: They all went to the ER to make sure the baby was okay.
11: But upon arriving at Lehigh Valley Hospital, the diagnosis quickly became something so different.
10: One of the doctors had a theory.
11: She stated to my father and mother-in-law that we are young, first-time parents who got frustrated with our baby and violently shook him to make him stop crying, and a confession would only make things easier for us.
10: The parents were told to leave the hospital without their son, and he wouldn't come home for 7 whole months.
11: I'm a postpartum mom dealing with the grief and the trauma of my son being ripped from my arms, and I'm a mom who lost everything in less than 24 hours due to one doctor's misdiagnosis. Enough is enough.
10: And then the next person speaks, and the next one. The stories they tell form a pattern of parents walking into a Lehigh Valley hospital to get help for a child, only to leave without them. And the same doctor's name kept coming up again and again, a pediatrician.
12: I ask you, what kind of doctor does this?
10: That's what I wanted to know too. From Serial Productions and the New York Times, I'm Diane Neary, and this is The Preventionist, a story about a doctor and the rise of a powerful field of pediatric medicine.
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14: Every hunter knows that the wilderness is full of surprises. 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
17: 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And all it was tough.
14: 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Join me as we track the truth through tangled cover and cold case files, where every trail tells a story, and every story leaves its own trail of blood. Blood Trails.
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19: On the night before Halloween in 1975, 15-year-old Martha Moxley was murdered in the Tony Bellhaven neighborhood of Greenwich, Connecticut. She was rich and beautiful and loved by all who knew her. For decades, despite intense media scrutiny, police failed to make an arrest. In 2000, 25 years after Martha's murder, her one-time neighbor, Michael Skakel, was arrested. He'd been 15, like her, at the time of the crime. He was also a cousin of the Kennedys.
20: A teenage neighbor and friend of Martha Moxley.
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19: The Kennedy connection is the reason that most people know about this case, or at least think they know about it. I watched the news. I read the articles. Of course Michael Skakel killed his next-door neighbor Martha Moxley. He beat her to death with a golf club. I knew it. And if you followed the case like I did, I bet you knew it too. My name is Andrew Goldman. I've been a journalist for 30 years. I got involved in this case in 2015. But here's the thing. Once this story got its hooks in me, it wouldn't let me go. From NBC News Studios, Dead Certain, The Martha Moxley Murder is a podcast series that I believe will finally provide a full, true, authoritative account of the Martha Moxley case.
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1: Caffeine can be really good for you and help a lot of things, and caffeine can be kind of bad for you.
2: It's a drug, and in its pure form, Chuck, it is a bitter-tasting crystalline powder.
1: Naturally, it's in the coffee bean and in chocolate and tea, but it's also added artificially in things like soda. Your body is enjoying the caffeine. It's blocking that adenosine. You're going to feel alert and awake. It's got that adrenaline going, and it's rewarding you with the dopamine. I mentioned the vicious cycle, the inevitable crash,
2: right?
1: Like any stimulant drug, and you want more of it. Eventually, it's going to affect your sleep patterns. All right, how about some health benefits?
2: Right.
1: They found everything from not develop Parkinson's disease to dropping your risk of various cancers.
2: Well, coffee actually is shown to reduce your risk of diabetes.
1: 4 cups a day, 50% less chance of mouth and throat cancer.
2: You should eat more grapefruit because grapefruit contains something called narragin, and it actually slows the removal of caffeine from your brain.
1: Okay.
2: So you enjoy its effects longer.
1: Nice.
2: Yeah.

0: 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Spotify comes along. They changed the game. Pandora was still trying to be kind of like radio in a way. Spotify was like, no, we're really going to be on demand. But these royalties, Tidal pays the most at 1.3 cents. Apple's 0.7, YouTube Music 0.7. Spotify pays 0.4 cents per stream, same as Amazon, and then Pandora's down to 0.1. But as an artist, if you're a hit on Spotify, then there's a lot of money to be made.
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0: What's the doomsday clock, Josh?
2: So the doomsday clock is a metaphorical clock that is overseen by the Bulletin of Atomic Scientists. It's a graphic representation of how close humanity is to self-inflicted disaster.
0: They moved the second hand on the clock forward to 89 seconds. Seconds to midnight, which means it's the closest that clock has ever been to midnight since they started.
2: In 1947, when the U.S. and Russia were starting the Cold War, it was 7 minutes to midnight. We're now less than 2 minutes away from midnight. The furthest away it was from midnight was 1991, after the Soviet Union dissolved. It was all the way back from 17 minutes to midnight.
0: I think it's a valuable thing because it just raises awareness every year with people. Just another thing to kind of say, hey, like, we're not headed in the right direction as humanity goes.
2: All these things that have been developing for a while have been accelerated because of the threat multiplier of misinformation and disinformation and conspiracy theories.
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0: We're talking about peacocks.
2: A peacock is specifically the male. The peahen is the female. They are not native to the United States, although they thrive in coastal, warmish areas.
0: So when you see that thing fully displayed, when that peacock wants to have a little good time with a peahen, that thing may go 5 to 7 feet in every direction.
2: That's the whole point of those feathers. Again, the peacocks will use it to try to ward off or intimidate trespassers in their territory, but for the most part, the whole thing is to impress the peahens.
0: And they will shake those feathers, and the shaking isn't just like, hey, look how pretty. Mm-hmm. Science has discovered semi-recently those vibrations are in lockstep with the peafowl's head feathers that they used to think were just for show, mm-hmm. but now they realize they vibrate at the same intensity and that they can actually, you know, sort of feel when those tail feathers are vibrating in their direction through their head feathers.
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19: 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And we'll talk about some of the classic great moments of famous business geniuses, along with some of the darker moments that often get over.

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33: 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And then, when we hit midlife, the world looks away. But women are waking up, and they're saying hell no. That's why I'm bringing you Unpaused. This is not just another women's health podcast. It is a place to have bold, unfiltered conversations about what it really takes for women to thrive in the second half of life.
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1: If you're hearing this, you should be concerned about the Asian longhorn beetle, an invasive species that's destroying our trees. 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
1: Some signs of the ALB are dime-sized holes on tree trunks, a sawdust-like material called frass, and the beetle itself, with a long black body and white spots.

0: Here's what's happening from the 960 KNEW newsroom.
1: The death toll from last week's catastrophic flooding in Nepal is now over 750. Officials in the Himalayan country say about 2,500 people, including dozens of Americans and other foreigners, remain missing, and over 200 have been injured. The Wall Street Journal says about 900 of the missing are workers from over a dozen hydropower projects that were under construction in the area, most of which appear to have been destroyed. Parts of the southeast are facing a flood threat today. A flash flood threat will be present in sections of Louisiana, Alabama, Georgia, Mississippi, and Florida. The U.S. government will reportedly be owning an interest in Venezuelan oil.
2: The Wall Street Journal says the Pentagon plans to take a 35% stake in a private company holding Venezuelan oil rights. Venezuela's interim president, meanwhile, says the South American country's energy agreement with the U.S. would remain in force for 25 years and will target an increase in crude output to 1.5 million barrels per day. On Friday, President Trump said the U.S. had secured majority control of more than 65 billion barrels of Venezuelan oil, quote, at no cost to the American taxpayer. I'm Jim Forbes.
1: One person is dead and five are injured after a shooting at a rave in Switzerland. Police post on social media that the shooting happened overnight in a town west of Zurich where over 3,000 people were attending a techno party. Authorities say a 22-year-old woman has died and five others have been injured. A search is underway for the suspects. Indianapolis Colts wide receiver Keenan Allen has been arrested on drunken driving charges. According to online jail records, the 34-year-old was charged with driving while intoxicated and DWI, endangering a person, which are both misdemeanor charges. Multiple reports say Allen was arrested in downtown Indianapolis early this morning. The Colts say in a statement that they are aware of the incident and that they are in the process of gathering more information. I'm Jennifer Kuiper.
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1: In California, community groups in L.A.'s Boyle Heights neighborhood say they intend to sue Lineage Logistics, the operator of the warehouse that burned more than 2 months ago, leaving them to deal with smoke and weeks of rotting food.
8: We're all getting sick week after week.
9: Community members spoke out at a press conference Friday where they announced the filing of the intent to sue.
8: These are the faces of the people who the city, the county, the state have left behind.
9: A report from St. John's Community Health says that 36% of more than 1,000 patients they treated after the fire had serious acute health conditions connected to exposure to the smoke.
8: We've had to become experts in our own poisoning.
9: In a statement, the groups intending to sue said they aren't asking for money. They want a judge to make Lineage say on the record what it has put into the air. I'm Rich Cassone.
1: In New York, a 65-year-old woman is in the hospital after police say she was pushed onto the subway tracks in the Bronx in an unprovoked attack. Lydia Zuniga says she was on her way to work when she was shoved from behind. She has undergone one surgery, and doctors say she may need a second one. Subway riders tell WNBC-TV.
10: It could be your mother, your grandmother. It's not right.
11: The world is going crazy.
12: It's crazy, and that's messed up.
1: A suspect is in custody. A new study finds that many Americans are using less cash to pay for things these days. According to the Pew Research study, 42% of U.S. adults say they never use it for purchases in a typical week. Only 12% say they only use cash for typical weekly purchases. Higher earning Americans are more likely to use credit, and those in lower income households are more likely to whip out the green. Spider-Man Brand New Day is on track to win the weekend box office again. The fourth installment of the Tom Holland-led franchise brought in $5.5 million on Friday and is expected to make $21 million in its fifth week of release. The Dog Stars has floundered so far, making just $3 million on Friday and will likely finish under projections in its debut. I'm Jennifer Kuiper.
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0: you don't have a list of things to do around the house, Gary will find something for you at 1-800-823-TALK. 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
11: About 100 Americans are among the missing across Nepal following heavy flooding in the region. The State Department provided the update 5 days after surging floodwaters buried communities in thick mud. The death toll now has risen in Nepal to more than 750, with over 2,500 people still missing. Rebecca Bundin reports from Kathmandu as people are hoping for information about missing family and friends.
12: We saw them writing down names of children, young children even, people of all ages who are missing. And it was just staggering, really, the sheer number of people that are just still searching for their loved ones. And it really reminds us of the scale of this disaster.
11: Authorities are warning of further flooding today after heavy rainfall triggered last week's collapse of a glacier near the Chinese border. Search and rescue efforts continue around the clock in the international effort to locate victims and possible survivors. Two people are dead and nine others are wounded after a mass shooting in Trenton, New Jersey overnight. It happened just before 12:30 a.m. Trenton police say 11 people were shot and two died at the scene. The other victims were being treated for bullet wounds, but no information has been released on their conditions or a possible motive for the shooting. The Mercer County Prosecutor's Homicide Task Force is investigating. Jury deliberations will continue Monday in the Lindsay Clancy murder trial. The Massachusetts jury has been deliberating since Thursday and has so far been unable to reach a verdict. Clancy admits to strangling her three young children in 2023, but pleaded not guilty to three counts of first-degree murder by reason of insanity. Emily Ikeda has insight to the jury room.
13: Clancy's attorney seen walking a box of exhibits into the courthouse. He says the jury requested to see the knife she harmed herself with and two bags of pills.
11: Prosecutors allege the killings were premeditated, while the defense says Clancy suffered a postpartum psychotic break. I'm Lisa Carton.
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1: We are the NFHS. That stands for the National Federation of State High School Associations. But really, what we stand for, together with the OSAA, are the 99,000 high school sports and performing arts students in Oregon. And so we stand. We stand for the runners, debate team members, and basketball players. We stand for their coaches, officials, and adjudicators. We stand for the drummers, football players, and actors. 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
2: ICE is looking to spend up to $2 million on robot dogs, Rob Martier reports.
3: That's according to a federal procurement notice. It said the Boston Dynamics Spot robots will help support public safety and law enforcement operations. The technology is also used by the Secret Service and police departments nationally. The procurement notice for the robot dog comes after the Department of Homeland Security approved spending $16 million for ICE to buy electric shock gloves for national use.
2: Conservative activist Milo Yiannopoulos has been deported to the United Kingdom one day after being arrested by ICE. Homeland Security said a final removal order was issued by an immigration judge last month after Yiannopoulos failed to show up for a hearing. He was taken into custody on Friday at the airport in New Orleans. Yiannopoulos was born in England but has been a longtime supporter of immigration enforcement in the U.S. President Trump is planning to visit the Chicago area next month for the PGA Tour's President's Cup. Here's Jim Forbes.
4: Trump announced Saturday on Truth Social he will attend the tournament at Medina Country Club, which runs September 22nd through the 27th. The president said he will attend at the request of the PGA Tour and its new commissioner, Ryan Rolap. The planned visit comes amid ongoing tensions between Trump and Illinois Governor J.B. Pritzker following the administration's immigration enforcement operations and previous threats to deploy the National Guard to Chicago.
2: Fans mourning the loss of Dolly Parton have caused a surge in streams for the country star's songs. Music data source Luminate says Parton hits Jolene and 9 to 5 were her most streamed songs in the U.S. on Tuesday, the day she died. Total streams for Jolene neared 3 million. Luminate said global audio and video streams of Parton's music totaled 35 million on Tuesday. I'm Lisa Carton.

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1: We were just talking about Lindsay Clancy, that case in Massachusetts, the woman who killed three of her children, blew up the whole family. Now we're deciding whether she's responsible or not. The guy who murdered the healthcare executive, you know, because he had some issues, some complaints. Is he really responsible? The people who, in the name of BLM, burned down, you know, a good portion of a major city in the U.S., were they responsible? In almost every case in our progressive world now, no one is really responsible. The people who came here illegally, are they responsible or is it ICE? You see, when no one is responsible, somebody else has to be. Or some past transgression of 150 years ago is responsible. Or the system is responsible. And that leads to insanity. But there is a very, very simple phrase that everyone knows. Everyone agrees with. It comes from Spider-Man, or so you think it does. It comes from Spider-Man. And everybody thinks, oh yeah, that's absolutely true. But nobody's ever run that backwards. And let me teach the doctrine of the Spider-Man and show you how this insanity can be stopped that fast when you realize the truth that Stan Lee gets the credit for, but he really isn't the one responsible. I'll explain that here in just a second, because somebody's responsible. Who is it? Anti-Semitism is continuing to rise all around the world every day, and the Jewish people continue to pay the price. From growing threats against Jewish communities and acts of violence, harassment, and intimidation, many Jewish families are living with fear. 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That's PrayIFCJ.org. So who's responsible? I was watching Spider-Man Noir on a plane, and the line came out, "With great power comes great responsibility." And everybody knows, or they think they know, who said that. It was Uncle Ben dying in the street, teaching a kid in Queens the lesson that made him Spider-Man. Except he never said that. I mean, I did some research on that. Look it up. Go find Amazing Fantasy number 15, August 1962. That line is not in the dialogue. It's a caption in the last panel over, you know, it's the narrator's voice over the boy walking away in the dark. But Uncle Ben has two lines in that entire comic, and

guillotine. So the line is older than the comic, and it was aimed at government, not a teenager in a mask. But it's true either way. Now, here's what I want you to do. I want you to take that and run it backward. If great power brings great responsibility, this is so eye-opening, then what does no power bring? No power brings no responsibility. No responsibility. Nothing is your fault. Nothing is your job. You can't be blamed for the border, the debt, the schools, the rot in your own town, the killing of, you know, your own children. Because what could you do? What could you have possibly done? Now, that's not a curse. It sounds like a vacation. And it is the oldest sales pitch on earth. And we've been here before. Now, please stick with me because it's all going to make sense in the end, but let me tell you some history. In an Athenian courtroom, a free man gave testimony under oath, and his word stood on his own. You're never going to forget this lesson once you learn it. But a slave's word was worth nothing. Under the law, a slave's testimony could only be entered into evidence if it was extracted under torture. What? Rome kept the same rule, okay? The man standing right there, he saw the whole thing, but the court could not take his word until they tortured him. Now, we hear this and we think savagery, but it's because we don't understand the logic beneath it. And it's the logic that I want you to see. Because I spent some time on my vacation, I learned this, and I'm like, wait a minute, what? The oath is only worth something from a man who can be held to it. You break your word as a free citizen, what happens to you? You lose your name, you lose your standing, you might lose your business, you might lose your place in society, you might lose your freedom and go to jail. But a slave has none of that to lose. He couldn't own anything. He couldn't sign anything. He couldn't be sued. You're going to run my name into the mud? I'm a slave. He had nothing. Nothing was his. He had no power, so he had no responsibility. Having no responsibility, there was nothing binding his word, so they had to burn it out of him instead. So read the ladder from the bottom. No power, no responsibility. No responsibility, no honor. No honor, no word. A man whose word means nothing is not a man in the room. He's furniture that talks. And that's the whole problem with slavery. That's the whole architecture. That's the slave's job inside. The slave's job is simple. Obey. Study the faces of the powerful so you know which way the wind is blowing before it starts to turn. That's not a life. That's weather forecasting. All to just stay alive. Okay. So why am I telling you this history and talking about Spider-Man with everything that's going on? Because this is truly everything we're facing. It's everything we're facing in the Lindsay Clancy case. Everything we're facing. Let me take you one more step. Let me tell you about a slave and his freedom. When a Roman freed a slave, the ceremony was very short. A judge took a stick, a rod, and laid it on the man's head. They shaved his head, and they put a cap on him, okay? It was a plain felt cap. It was undyed. It was brimless. It was a cheap hat, okay? It was a working man's hat. You could buy one in every market in any empire. But the meaning was this. This man is free. So what did the cap actually get him? Really nothing. You get the cap. All you get is responsibility. You could now own property. You could now sign a contract. You could now be sued. You could be ruined by your own bad decisions. And in court, nobody laid a hand on you. You raised your hand and you swore, and the clerk wrote it down like anybody else's. It didn't have to be burned out of you anymore. That was the gift. It wasn't comfort, not safety. It was liability. You now had responsibility. The freedman's first fruit of liberty was now everything's your fault. You can be sued for it. You can be jailed.

0: for it, all of it. Congratulations, you're free. 17 centuries later, revolutionaries stuck it on a pole and called it the Cap of Liberty. It is a colonial icon. It sat on Liberty's head on our earliest copper cent. She didn't have the crown. She didn't have the rays of light. It was a cap. It's on the seal of the United States Senate. It's on the emblem of the army. It's on six seals of our states. You have carried a free slave's hat around in your pocket your entire life. You didn't know it, and you called it liberty. So now listen to what you're being told every single day. The problem's too big. The system's rigged. You're only one person. Your vote doesn't matter. You're not an expert. Who are you? You don't have a degree. What college did you graduate from? The credentials that you have no credentials. The money, the platform, the training, all of it. Life is complicated. This is complicated. Leave it to the people who understand it. What do all of those sentences end? They all end with the same four words. Whether they're spoken or not, they all end with the same four words, and it's the key to everything. I'll tell you about that in 60 seconds. First,
1: Glenn Beck is back after this.

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0: You're being told every single day, the problem's too big, the system's rigged. You're only one person, your vote doesn't really matter. Okay. Every one of those sentences ends with the same four words, whether they're spoken or not. Let us handle it. Let us handle it. We'll handle it. We got it. Don't worry about it. Notice the craft here? Nobody ever asks you to admit you're a slave. They just ask you to admit you're overwhelmed. And that's much easier to get somebody to say out loud, I'm overwhelmed. We say it. We say it unprompted with a little laugh. I'm just a dad. I'm just a mom. I'm just a guy with a truck and a route. I'm just overwhelmed with everything. We finish the sentence for them now. We do the master's paperwork for free. And then there's the modern comfort that our great-grandparents never had. You can be furious about all of it for 4 hours a night, but never move a muscle. Being informed feels like you're being responsible. Sharing it feels like you're doing something. Outrage is the cheapest counterfeit of responsibility ever invented. And it's sold to you day and night in an infinite roll. And every hour we spend on it, we get two things at once. Angry and innocent. I did something. That's the real payment here. Powerlessness buys you innocence. None of it's your fault. It's the billionaires. It's Washington. It's the algorithm. It's your childhood. It's the century you were born into. It's them over there. And some of it might be partially true, but it is still the most expensive thing you will ever buy because you pay for it with your cap. Here's what's true instead. Nobody declared you to be free. No magistrate or judge laid a rod on your head and then gave you a cap. You were born with it on. And the men who founded this country didn't grant you that. They recognized it, which is why they use the word inalienable, meaning nobody can take it. Listen carefully. Nobody can take it, and you cannot sell it either. You can only forget you have it. And the more power, then you have so much power. You have more power than you think. It just doesn't look like the kind that's on television. You decide where your children and your grandchildren go to school, what they believe about this country. You decide, not the school, not the phone. You do, if you'll do it. You decide whether your word means anything. And if you keep it for a year, you'll have something most people in public life have traded away. Your word. Your good name. You have a mouth, and you can say the thing out loud that everybody else in the room already believes quietly, but you're going to be the only mouth that actually opens up and says it. You can be at a school board meeting on Tuesday night, or a city council, or a water board, and I promise you the rooms are damn near empty, but the decisions are real, but nobody's there with their cap making the decision. This is my decision, not yours. You can get out of debt because a man who owes nobody can say anything he wants. You can learn one hard skill. You can be kind to somebody who doesn't deserve it, which is the one thing no policy will ever accomplish. You can get on your knees, which is where I'd start. And none of that is grand. None of that's Moses. Nobody's Moses. If you're waiting for Moses, the one guy who's going to show up and fix it, you'll wait until they bury you, and you'll have spent your whole life studying the faces of the powerful, just trying to guess which way the wind is turning. You're not weak. You're not incapable. It's not too big. You were never asked to carry all of it. You were just asked to carry yours. So pick up your power. Stop listening to people who's blaming it on somebody else or then always playing a victim. You're not a victim. Live your responsibility. It is a gift given to you by God, not a government. The cap was already on your head. You were born with it. Maybe we should start making liberty caps again. Maybe it'll be a good reminder. I'm not a slave. I have choices. With my freedom, the first thing that came with that cap was responsibility. I have a responsibility. I have a mouth. I have a mind. I have a brain. I can read. I can write. I can stand. I can build and not tear down. Wear it. Wear your liberty cap, because I am sick and tired of every story I look at. Everybody saying, well, it wasn't me. It wasn't me. It's not my fault. It's their fault. It was, you know whose fault it was? In 1641, my great. I'm so sick of it. It's nobody's fault. Life doesn't happen to you. It doesn't just happen to you. Nobody's trying to get you. I mean, unless they are trying to get you. And there are some people that are, you know, Donald Trump, they're out to get him. In fact, I'm going to introduce you to somebody. They are absolutely out to get. But this person's not going to play the victim. Not going to play the victim. Donald Trump doesn't play the victim. He pulls his pants up and he's like, oh, yeah? Yeah? Watch this. Don't you want to be, even if you don't agree with Donald Trump, don't you want to be a little more like that, that no one in the world is going to stop you? They're just not going to stop you. You know who the successful people are? The people who look at life, no matter what has happened to them. I mean, look at Elon Musk. Do you know what his life was like? His life was a nightmare. Didn't stop him, did it? He could play victim. He could be a really good victim. Do you know what happened with my father? Do you know how bad my father was? Do you know what my childhood was like? I got beaten all the time. I was put in a hospital by kids who used to beat me up. I mean, I had a horrible life. He didn't do that. Why are we doing it? I'd rather be the second half of Elon Musk's life. And not all of it. I mean, I don't want to name my kids with numbers, but the guy has taken responsibility. He's like, yeah, you know what? I don't care if you say no. I will figure out a way to do it. That's what America was. That's what America is. And if we forget that, we are done. We're done. I told you yesterday, I had somebody that you know and most likely respect, and I'm not going to because it was in a private conversation, say to me, I don't have a lot of hope for America because Americans aren't determined anymore. They're not determined to be free. They don't even know what it means. And they're just willing to go along. Stop it. Stop it. Don't teach that to your children. You're not a victim. They're not victims. No matter what happened to them, they're not victims. They're survivors. They're thrivers. They're Americans.
3: Glenn Beck. We'll be back.
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0: All righty. I want to talk to you about some. I want to talk to you about a survivor. I want to look at the SOTS here. I think I have somebody. Yeah, here's the original comment from John Ossoff about somebody that works with the president who I know, Natalie Harp. I want you to listen to this. Cut four.
1: And while the sailors on the Lincoln fight his war, while he fruitlessly drains our munitions and oil reserves, the president sleeps through his meetings. He golfs and trades stocks. See, he doesn't want to do the job. He wants to build his ballroom and travel with Natalie on their apparently defenseless flying palace gifted by the Emir of Qatar.
0: Notice how the crowd goes wild when he mentions Natalie Harp. Okay? Why? Why is that? This is the whole sentence. He didn't say affair. He didn't say mistress. He didn't say anything a fact checker could grade. He just said her first name and said it, you know, the way you'd say say something about a man's girlfriend. And then he stood there while the crowd did the rest. 72 hours later, Slate was running a headline asking whether the president of the United States is sleeping with his executive assistant. The Daily Beast published her private letters. CNN counted her tweets from 5 years ago. The Guardian ran two separate pieces. The New Republic, a writer there who once ran Obama's social media accounts, explained that she's a danger to the Republic. Oh, my gosh. Everything is a danger to the Republic. Except them, of course. The Washington Post flew a reporter to Nicaragua to interview her estranged brother, who is, and I am not making this up, an actual Sandinista. Che Guevara books on the bookshelf, an SLN flag on the wall, and that's who they use as a character witness against her. What the hell? Let me tell you why they're doing this. Natalie Harp is 35 years old. She graduated from Point Loma Nazarene. She got her MBA from Liberty at 24. In her mid-20s, she was told she had stage 2 bone cancer. She failed all the chemotherapies. No clinical trial would take her. She said publicly that doctors had offered her opioids and disability, do not resuscitate paperwork, a conversation about dying with dignity. And she didn't want any of it. She's like, no, I'm going to live. And that's when she found, instead, a doctor willing to prescribe an approved drug for an unapproved use. Now, she credits the right to try law that came from Trump. She said it on Fox. President heard her, put her on stage at the 2020 convention. Okay? Now, watch what that coverage did. Grown adults with press credentials began asking whether she actually ever really had cancer. Snopes actually had to publish a piece, an actual fact check on whether this woman's cancer was real. They're finding her account is largely believable, though her description of the drug suggests she might have gotten it through a pathway that existed for decades before the right to try. Okay, fine. Argue the law. You're actually making a case she was lying about her cancer? Look, this policy dispute, that's fine. She may have gotten the mechanism wrong. I don't know. But that's not what you're doing, okay? They went after whether she was sick or not. And the letters come from Michael Wolff, the same Michael Wolff whose own defenders describe him as prone to embellishment. And he got them while writing a book. In them, she tells the president that he's all that matters to her. She never wants to let him down. And quoting Jane Austen, that she's unworthy of him. Read them. Read them. You know who that is? That's written by somebody who believes she was left for dead and one man stopped on the road, and it happens to be the president of the United States. And the president of the United States, a guy who, no matter what the press says, is not the monster, I've checked for the horns, is not the monster that everybody says. Her own brother, the Sandinista, went on CNN to attack her and said, I don't even think this is physical. It's just gratitude. That's the prosecution's star witness giving you the defense. I don't want you to be blackpilled on this because we have been here before. We've got the t-shirt. We've been here before. Washington, D.C., 1829. The new Secretary of War had married a woman named Peggy. She was a tavern keeper's daughter, widowed young, her first husband dead at sea. The rumor went around that she had been with Eaton before the funeral. There was no evidence. There was a rumor. And it was delicious. And the wives of the cabinet decided they're not even going to be in the same room with her. They won't sit at the table with her. The vice president's wife led it. Well, Andrew Jackson, because he's seen this movie before, he lost his mind. He watched what the newspapers in 1828 did to his own wife, Rachel, an adulteress and a bigamist. Rachel died a few weeks before he took the oath, and until the day he died, Jackson believed the gossip from the newspapers and everybody in Washington is what killed her. He buried her in the dress she was going to wear to the inaugural ball. So when this started happening to somebody else, he went nuts. In September of 1829, he called his cabinet into the room. He brought affidavits. He brought witnesses. He brought clergymen who spread it. And he said, produce a source. They couldn't. Andrew Jackson sat there and rendered a verdict on a woman's chastity. He said, she's as chaste as a virgin. None of you have any evidence. You only have rumors. Well, it didn't work because it never works. The government seized up for 2 years over the gossip about one woman. And by the spring of 1831, the entire cabinet had to resign to break it. But here's what I want to teach you. There was one man in Washington who had simply been decent to her, helped her out of her carriage, came to her house, didn't play the game. That guy was Martin Van Buren. He was a widower, no wife to enforce the boycott. Jackson never forgot it. Van Buren went from Secretary of State to Vice President to President of the United States. And the man he passed on was Calhoun, whose wife was the one who started the rumor. When Daniel Webster saw what was happening in real time, he said out loud, this ridiculous social turmoil might decide who succeeds the chief magistrate. And he was right. Nobody remembers the rumor, but everybody lives in the country that rumor built. Now, loyalty. They keep calling it a cult. So let's look at the receipts because they're older than politics. Rona Graff answered an ad in 1987 and sat outside of Donald Trump's door on the 26th floor of the Trump Tower until April of 2021. 34 years. She rose to senior vice president. When prosecutors finally put her on a witness stand to hurt him, she described the work as stimulating. Matthew Calamari, a linebacker out of New York, working a temporary security gig at 1981 U.S. Open. During the Martina Navratilova semifinal, he threw out some hecklers near Trump's seat. Trump hired him. He's the chief operating officer of the Trump Organization today, 45 years from bouncer to the C-suite. Dan Scavino, assistant manager at the golf club in Westchester in 2004, ended up in the West Wing. In 1980, Trump handed the construction of the Trump Tower, the entire tower in New York City, with all the unions in that decade, to a 31-year-old woman named Barbara Rez. First woman to ever run a major New York construction site. First! She said he told her he thought men were generally better at work, but the one thing women were good for, they are good for being better and worth more than 10 good men. Now, no HR department on earth would let him finish that sentence, but he gave her the building. Barbara Rez campaigned against him, wrote a book against him, hostile witness, and the promotion still happened, which is exactly why it counts. Look who's around him now. Susie Wiles, first woman in American history to be White House chief of staff. Kellyanne Conway, first woman to run a winning presidential campaign. His daughters went to Wharton and Georgetown Law, and they adore him. Not one of these women have ever asked you to see her as a victim. So the press does what they always do. That's the trick. It's the oldest one in the book. You can't touch him. So you go after whoever's standing next to him and you call it a concern. Now, I'm passionate about this because I know Natalie. I've watched that woman in her 20s. When I first met her in her 20s, when I saw her, I don't know, 4 times ago when I was at the White House, she was so tired she could barely hold her eyes open, still on duty, still working. She was awake because he was awake. They gave her a nickname for it. You know, they call her the human printer because she carries around a portable printer and hands him things on paper. They mean it as an insult, but it's not. I've spent my life around people who chase power. Nobody carries a printer. Nobody stays up. The ones who do are usually the ones who owe somebody something real. She's not a security threat. She's not a scandal. She's a young woman who thinks she should be dead and isn't, working for the man she credits it with. And she's being taken apart on national television for the crime of standing too close because they can't get him. I got to tell you, nobody will remember what the rumor was, but she'll remember the year that they said it. And here's what the left forgets. A lot of people give up. A lot of people just quit or they comply. I got news for you. Natalie's not one of those. Trump isn't either. You'd think at some point you'd learn your lesson. I'm not a quitter. Hopefully you're not a quitter. But I got to tell you, never mess with people who never give up. Never screw with them. And she's a proven survivor. She's been with something that is actually trying to kill her, cancer. The cancer you now want to deny. Let me tell you something about people like Natalie. Your attacks are only going to make her stronger and more determined. You did it to Donald Trump. Do you think Donald Trump would be the same guy he is today if you hadn't hauled his ass in front of court, if you hadn't lied about him, accused him of everything under the sun, and then tried to kill him over and over and over again? Do you think he'd be the same guy? No. But he's a guy, Natalie's a woman, that will get back up. When somebody punches them in the face, they'll stand back up. They're not afraid of you. She's going to only get stronger. You are building a stronger foe. Do you even understand that? And at the same time, you're teaching all of the rest of us who you are. Because of your actions, we're not only learning who you are, but we're learning who we are. Because if you wouldn't do stuff like this, I wouldn't be saying things like this. I wouldn't have to be reaching inside of me going, what is it I really believe? Am I willing to stand up for that woman? You're damn right I am, because I know who you are. I know who you are in the press. I've seen this movie before. Back off. Or better yet, don't, because you're just going to make her into a juggernaut. I'm praying for you, men, Natalie. Everybody on the staff is praying for you. They are weak. They're pathetic. You're not. Back in a minute.
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14: 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That man was Jeffrey Epstein, and he had set up a system designed to bring him underage girls. 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Epstein would become one of the world's most infamous predators, a man who could have faced decades in prison but served just 13 months in his own wing of a county jail.
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9: Approximately 85 Americans are unaccounted for following heavy flooding in Nepal. State Department spokesman Tommy Pigott gave the update on ABC's This Week this morning.
10: Situation on the ground in terms of the mud and other things means that we have to get the right assistance in there. Nepal government, we're coordinating with them on what they need.
9: Pigott added that 9 Americans have been safely evacuated. It comes as the death toll from the catastrophic flooding has jumped to over 750. Authorities are warning of further flooding today after heavy rainfall triggered last week's collapse of a glacier near the Chinese border. Search and rescue efforts continue around the clock in the international effort to locate more victims and possible survivors. 2 people are dead and 9 others are wounded after a mass shooting in Trenton, New Jersey early this morning. Sarah Lee Kessler reports.
11: It happened just before 12:30 Sunday morning on Locust Street. 11 people gunned down, 2 of whom died at the scene. The other victims are being treated for bullet wounds. Trenton police haven't released information about their conditions. No IDs yet on the victims, no arrests, and no word yet on what triggered the deadly mass shooting. The Mercer County Prosecutor's Homicide Task Force is investigating.
9: A federal judge has ruled the Trump administration's effort to deport non-citizens over political speech violate the Constitution. U.S. District Judge Noel Weiss sided with the Stanford Daily in its lawsuit against Secretary of State Marco Rubio over his use of the Immigration and Nationality Act. Weiss found the policy violated First and Fifth Amendment protections and discouraged foreign students from expressing political views. The State Department defended its policies, saying visas are a privilege and the government remains committed to national security and public safety. And Spider-Man Brand New Day is dominating the weekend box office once again. The 4th installment in the Tom Holland-led franchise brought in $5.5 million on Friday. I'm Lisa Carton.
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9: Walmart is paying $50 million to settle federal claims it filled fake painkiller prescriptions written by corrupt doctors. More from Scott Carr.
19: The Department of Justice announced the agreement Friday, claiming Bentonville-based Walmart let dangerous drug orders slip through store counters for years. Federal prosecutors say local pharmacists raised red flags about suspicious prescribers running pill mills, but company managers failed to step in and cut off the supply. Under the deal, Walmart will have to put strict new checks on pharmacy counters across the state and the country. Though as part of the $50 million settlement, Walmart admits no wrongdoing.
9: A Boston food company is recalling nearly 25,000 pounds of frozen buffalo chicken products that were not inspected. Details from Jennifer Kuiper.
20: The products from Shanghai Ravioli Corporation were produced between July 8, 2025 and June 29, 2026 and were shipped to food service locations in Maine, Massachusetts, New Hampshire, Rhode Island, and Vermont. They include cardboard boxes containing 100 pieces of buffalo chicken rangoon with sell-by dates from July 8 to June 29, 2027, and boxes of 120 pieces of Bendetto buffalo chicken mozzarella sticks. The USDA's Food Safety and Inspection Service says the products were stamped with false inspection marks, but there have been no reports of illnesses.
9: A Tennessee airport may soon be named after Dolly Parton. Tennessee Governor Bill Lee has announced his intent to name the Nashville International Airport after the late country singer. The governor said it's fitting that Nashville International would bear the name of our state's favorite daughter and greet travelers with the enduring legacy of Dolly's music, generosity, faith, and kindness. Parton passed away Tuesday at the age of 80 following a brief battle with cancer. And Labor Day travelers are being told to get ready for high costs and heavy traffic. AAA says round-trip airfare will cost about $750 on average. That's up 2% from last year. I'm Lisa Carton.

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2: A white woman's murder shocks the city. A black man from the projects comes forward with information about the case.
4: He says the police are his friends.
2: But out of nowhere, he goes from star witness to prime suspect.
4: And then that's it. They turn on him.
2: The system is hungry for a conviction. Lee Harris is sentenced to 90 years.
5: I get 90 years for killing somebody I have never seen.
2: Behind bars, Lee finds an unlikely ally in his cellie, Robert. The pair are like chalk and cheese. There's no way their paths would ever cross on the outside. But as a fellow inmate, Robert sees through the lies and vows to do the unthinkable. Clear Lee's name.
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0: So there's some great comments from insiders. Glenn, part of the problem is that people are tired. 100% right. Not saying it's right or wrong. I'm just saying people I talk to say they voted for Trump because they wanted things to get better. And they didn't mean long-term better. They meant immediately better. Okay, that's... Yes, I agree with you, but that's where we all have to come in and talk to our friends and saying short-term better is not better. Jolson says, we're so swamped in luxury and money and entertainment, nobody is noticing that capitalism has been killed off. It has not been killed off, but it is very close. And let me give you this one more paragraph from this letter from Huey Long, 1933. He says, you know, my purpose is to break up the swollen fortunes of America, spread the wealth among all people. Last year, I first offered my resolution to limit fortunes. It was looked upon as alarming. Very few senators declared in favor of it. This year, I tried it again. Our number in favor of it more than tripled. It's an uphill fight, but now I can see every thinking man sees it is bound to win if there's a country left here very long. What he's saying is the trouble is getting worse and worse. People will flock to this because this will be immediate relief. Danger, warning, warning, warning.
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11: Intense rescue operations are underway in Nepal, where about 85 Americans are among the thousands still missing following catastrophic flooding. State Department spokesman Tommy Pigott gave the update on ABC's This Week this morning.
12: As of 6 a.m. this morning, I can say we now have 85 Americans approximately that are unaccounted for. We've also now seen 9 Americans be safely evacuated. We are currently unaware of any U.S. citizen deaths at this time.
11: Local officials say the death toll is nearing 800 as authorities warned of further flooding today across the region. Heavy rainfall triggered last week's collapse of a glacier near the Chinese border, sending a wall of water surging through the mountainous terrain. Crews are searching for possible survivors and victims in towns and villages buried under mudslides. Police in Chicago are investigating a mass shooting that left one person dead and 9 others injured on the city's south side. Authorities say it happened as officers were trying to disperse a large crowd late last night in the Washington Park neighborhood. At least 10 people were hit by gunfire, and a 35-year-old man was pronounced dead at the scene. 6 of the victims were listed in good condition after being rushed to area hospitals. No Chicago police officers were hit, and no suspects are in custody. Wildfires continue to grow near California's Big Sur. Evacuations have been ordered south of Monterey, where the fast-moving Plaskett Fire has spread to 8,000 acres and is threatening homes in the wooded area. The fire is still 0% contained, and crews have been building containment lines near the coastal Highway 1 and near the U.S. Army garrison, Fort Hunter Liggett. Also burning in the area is the Timber Fire, which began earlier this month along Big Sur and has so far consumed over 23,000 acres. Spider-Man Brand New Day is dominating the weekend box office once again. The 4th installment in the Tom Holland-led franchise brought in $5.5 million on Friday and is expected to make $21 million in its 5th week of release. I'm Lisa Carton.
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16: It's Marcus in the morning. 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
11: Federal Reserve Chairman Kevin Warsh says trends matter most when making monetary policy decisions.
20: Each of these broad inflation measures have fallen significantly from their highs, but progress over the last couple of years has been more modest.
11: Speaking Friday at the central bank's annual symposium in Jackson Hole, Wyoming, Warsh said the Fed has work to do if inflation persists above its target of 2%. He added short-term interest rates are the predominant tool to achieve the dual mandate. The Fed chair says he's been impressed with the economy as it appears to have strengthened while dealing with a good amount of stress. Pete Hegseth is denying that he's considering a run for president in 2028. On Friday, NBC News reported two sources familiar with conversations said the Pentagon chief had been privately discussing the possibility. Hegseth responded to the article in a post saying they told NBC it was 100% false, but that they just lie with anonymous sources. Two other members of the Trump administration, Vice President J.D. Vance and Secretary of State Marco Rubio, are also seen as possible 2028 candidates. General Mills says it's removing artificial colors from all of its cereals. Here's Tammy Trujillo.
0: According to the company, the move means that brands including Lucky Charms and Trix are now made and available without synthetic color additives. General Mills also said that 90% of its U.S. products have moved away from artificial colors, and it remains on track to complete the removal of artificial colors from all of its U.S. retail products by the end of next year. Health and Human Services Secretary Robert F. Kennedy Jr. has pushed for the removal of artificial dyes and colors as part of his Make America Healthy Again initiative.
11: NASA has launched a new telescope into space. Officials say the Nancy Grace Roman Space Telescope launched aboard a SpaceX Falcon Heavy rocket from Kennedy Space Center this morning at 7:26 Eastern. After it travels to its destination, the telescope will reportedly be able to see over a billion galaxies and exoplanets. I'm Lisa Carton.

0: Glenbeck Weekend. Glenbeck is on.
1: I guess I'm going all socialist today because I'm going to blow off all of our commercials. Except I'm going to be paying for it, so it's not. Well, I guess that is how socialism works. We have to blow off our commercials here because we have President Donald J. Trump joining us in just a couple of seconds. These are terrifying times right now. There are calls for Sharia law all across the Western world. It feels like there's a foreign occupation that is happening in parts of America. War with Iran. 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Supreme Court cleared the way for the president's mail-in ballot order to take effect before the midterm 6-3. Homeland Security can build a federal citizenship list and send it to the states, while the attorney general can prioritize the prosecutions of officials who give ballots to ineligible voters. Also, the State Department, in 14 days, ICE arrested almost 1,500 people in Virginia and Maryland alone, including 400 with convictions and pending charges for crimes from sexual battery, kidnapping, robbery, attempted murder, rape, MS-13 members. One of the most successful operations ever. Let's see. Meanwhile, we find out ICE arrests surged nearly 50,000, highest monthly total. Homeland Security also proposed a $103,000 fee on cap H-1B visa petitions. And then the economic news. This one's huge. Philadelphia Fed's manufacturing survey showed American factories having the strongest current conditions in more than 5 years. But more striking, the manufacturers, their expectations for the future surged to the highest level since the beginning of the Reagan boom in 1983, with the biggest one jump ever recorded. In other words, American manufacturing isn't surviving. It may be on the verge of a major. We're going to build things in America again. And nobody thought that was possible, with the exception of our guest. That's all in 1 week. One. And the man responsible is President Donald J. Trump. Mr. President, welcome.
2: It does sound a little exhausting as you're going over that list. I'm getting exhausted.
1: I don't know how you do it. We found out that Dolly Parton passed away, and you did something. And I actually wrote this in my diary last night before I heard what you did. I said, I feel like she's kind of, you know, like I feel about her the way I felt about Queen.

0: negatives of not having it done that way. I think this way has actually turned out to be bigger in many ways, but you wouldn't have had the war with Ukraine, and you wouldn't have had 25 million people coming into our country like they did, just come in like we were a bunch of fools. It was so sad. But they, you know, 20, and I think the number's higher than 25, frankly, but they came in from prisons, and they were drug dealers, and they were murderers and everything else, and they poured into our country. You wouldn't have had that. But you would not have had the war in Ukraine. John Ratcliffe is a fantastic guy. He's the head of the CIA, and he is not in there for any of the things that you said. Now, something may come out, you know, out of it. We're working very hard to get that war ended. And frankly, they both want to see it ended at this point.
1: The Atlantic, of all places, is reporting, and this is starting to become commonplace, that the Ayatollah is dead. Is the Ayatollah dead? And is there a way to win this war? I mean, really win this war and have them unconditionally surrender without the people rising up who don't have any guns? So is he dead? And where are we on the war?
0: I don't think he's dead. He was very seriously wounded. The left side of his body, the arm, the leg, the whole thing. He was very seriously wounded, but I don't think he's dead. And if he is, they're putting on a pretty good show because they talk about, you know, going back to talk to him all the time, you know, to get a final blessing on things. But, you know, you make a deal with them. It's like it's not the most honorable group, I will tell you that. And, you know, we have the Strait open. We took out 22 boats last night. We have people coming in. The blockade, our Navy has been unbelievable. Our military has been unbelievable, the combination. And our financial strength, we've built it up so much like you wouldn't believe in a year and a half. Our financial strength is unbelievable. And those things are going toward a very big victory. We had the victory in Venezuela, and we're going to have a big victory here very soon.
1: Because these people are not, it's not like you're negotiating with Western-minded people. These people want chaos and death and everything else. Has there been any talk anywhere of anybody, I'm not saying us, supplying the people with the ability to fire back? Because you've got to get the 80% of the people to stand up. Do you foresee them being able to stand up in the future and this regime? You
0: know, right. They say they're so surprised that the people aren't fighting back. But Glenn, if you were in that position, and you're a brave guy, I've watched your whole career. I've been a fan of yours for a long time. You're a brave guy, but I don't think you'd be standing out there when they have a machine gun nest. But, you know, they have really snipers at the tops of buildings, and people go out to protest, and they get hit, and they don't have to hit many. But when you see 5 or 6 or 10 people go down and you have 100,000 or 200,000 people, they leave. I don't care who you are. They leave.
1: Yeah.
0: And it's very hard to protest when you have people that are willing to shoot you and kill you. And that's why they're not protesting. And there is a chance because they have become very much weakened. You know, their Navy is, as you know, totally gone. Their Air Force is totally gone. Many of their soldiers aren't being paid. They have 300, I heard 90%. I think it's 300% inflation. Their monetary, their money is almost valueless now. I mean, they're not doing very well. And, you know, I would have to, and I could have told you the same thing, not as strongly, but 3 months ago, and I'd have to read the New York Times saying how well they're doing. They're not actually saying that anymore, which is hard to believe. I'm surprised they don't continue to say it. But, you know, there was so much fake news for that. Because right from the beginning, from the B-2 bombers a little more than a year ago where we knocked out the nuclear to the present, we have really dominated, really, truly dominated.
1: We have so many enemies, I feel, like inside our own gates. We have the DSA. And we have Islam, the Red-Green Alliance, something I put up on the chalkboard when I was at Fox. And I said, this is going to happen. And everybody said that they'll never work together. And that's exactly what's happening. Would you push for or sign a No Sharia Law Act for America.

0: And when it comes to the Marxists, what advice do you have for the GOP to begin to relate to the people who feel like there is an affordability crisis in America, especially for the youth, and the Marxists are playing on that and exploiting all of that?
1: Yeah.
0: What advice do you have?
1: Yeah, I would say two things. Number one, on Sharia law, I would absolutely say that's not this country. It's no Sharia law. And you do have pockets of it, as you know. I would say no. And you go to London, you go to Paris. It's almost like a second way of life. It's ridiculous.
0: Yeah.
1: And I would absolutely be on your side on that, or on a lot of other people's side, too. Because, you know, you and I have people that I think we're more based on common sense than we are on ideology. It's all about good politics is all about common sense anyway. But I would absolutely prohibit the Sharia law thing. And it is happening in this country a little bit. And where we see it, we take it out. And you have to take it out. You have one system. We have a great system. Sometimes it's very frustrating, but it's the best there is that I can see. As far as the affordability. So affordability is interesting because the Democrats caused affordability. I took over. Mm-hmm. Everything was high. We had the highest inflation in history. They say 48 years, so either one. But we had the highest inflation in the history of our country. Prices were at the highest. You look at the oil and gas. You look at groceries. You look at eggs. Remember, I took it over. Eggs were five times higher than they were 4 years before. And we've gotten them down very, very substantially. And prior to the war, prior to what we're doing with Iran, which I think will be ending fairly soon, you could really say, you know, because the strait is open. We take a lot of ships through the strait now. We're taking them in. The mines are gone. You probably saw that. We put it out yesterday, the mines. We got rid of the mines. But the strait, it's functioning. It's a functioning strait. Yes, every once in a while there'll be a drone or a rocket or something shot, but it is a very functioning strait. A lot of oil is pouring out, 10 million barrels yesterday. But as far as affordability, when I was just prior to saying we have to go down, we have to do this, I met with my people. We just had record stock market. And I said, you know, we're going to have to do a detour. We cannot let, it's very simple to me. We cannot let Iran have a nuclear weapon. That's what it's all about. It's 99.9%. We cannot let them because they are crazy and they will use it. And we cannot let them have a nuclear weapon. And we stopped it. I stopped it twice. I stopped it then and I stopped it with the JCPOA. That's the Obama deal that he gave everything. One of the worst deals, one of the most dangerous deals ever said. He gave them a path to a nuclear weapon. That was a path. That wasn't a stoppage. That was a path to a nuclear weapon. And I terminated that, as you know. It was a big deal when I did it. And they tried to say, like, it was a disaster. They would have had a nuclear weapon 5 years ago if I didn't. I terminated it in my first term. And so I saved it then. They would have had a nuclear weapon. They would have used it. Israel would have been totally knocked out. They would have knocked out. There would be, I will say this. If Donald Trump wasn't president, there would be no Israel right now.
2: Glenn Beck is back after this.

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0: I have to tell you, Mr. President, I didn't plan on talking about this, and we can get into it at a later date, but please, please, when it comes to beef, please look at the cartel that is the meat processing cartel. I mean, that is, I run a ranch, so I know what it's like. And I'm telling you, it is the processing plants. There's four of them, and I think two of them are not even American. It's bad. And they're, I believe they're colluding with each other.
2: And the farmers haven't done it because they're smart as hell. I'm surprised because that's been going on a long time, Glenn, long before I got here.
0: Help us. Help us. It's so, we can't butcher with all of the federal regulations. It is really hard. You know, if there's something you can do to help.
2: Glenn, is that just a question of regulation, do you think?
0: A lot of it is. Yeah, a lot of it is. The inspections are insane.
2: So they make the regulation so tough that, so could you do it, if you didn't have those regulations, could you do it on your ranch?
0: Yes.
2: And is that the way to do it? Or do you think
0: you
2: need some pretty strong regulations?
0: Break the back of those processing plants. There's people that want to build processing plants everywhere. The regulations are killing us, just killing us.
2: So you're saying with less regulation, you think that the ranchers and farmers would do a very good job of processing the beef?
0: Yes.
2: Wow.
0: Yes, I know.
2: I'm going to look at that today.
0: I know.
2: I've been hearing about this problem for 20 years. I've been hearing about this problem.
0: Free your people. Let our people go. Let your people go.
2: You know what? This could be a very good call for ranchers and farmers. No, for the country.
0: That would be good.
2: No, I've been hearing
0: that'd be good.
2: Only bad about it's four places and it's a monopoly.
0: It is.
2: And who's controlling
0: this? Would break
2: those?
0: Their back.
2: Who's controlling those regulations? Department of Agriculture?
0: Yes. And FDA.
2: And the FDA.
0: Or U.S. or is it USDA? I can't remember which one, but it's
2: USDA.
0: It's the federal regulator. It's all the inspections. It's all the inspections. Mr. President, I got to get to one more question. Canada.
2: No, this is a very big thing you just told me, though, because you just gave me a very good idea. Okay, good, good, very good. Okay. I love the call. I love this call.
0: Can you tell me quickly about Canada? It seems to me they had a really good deal. But this is all about the elections and throwing our elections. What is happening? Is there a way to end this?
2: Look, I don't know how you feel about Canada. They are one of the worst countries in the world to deal with. And this has gone on for many years.
0: Wait. Can we say this? I love Canadians and Canada. I do not like their administration.
2: Okay, well, the administration and the previous administration, too, is terrible.
0: Yes.
2: But they have taken advantage of the United States for many decades, actually. They charge tariffs that are unbelievable, like on milk, 400%. And on life. And I just said, we're taking them on. And I took them on at the beginning, but we had so many other things to do because the country was a mess. But I said, we're going to take them on. We're going to stop it. And you saw the Lake Ontario. You know, people thought I was kidding, but maybe I wasn't, because the last one you saw was the Gulf of Mexico, the Gulf of America.
0: I know.
2: But now we have a gulf and we have a lake, okay? You know, it's very simple. But look, I don't want to go into great detail because it's maybe boring to people, but to me it's not boring. They charge tariffs. They take advantage of us as though they were a state, and they're not a state. And they've taken our car industry, and they've taken our agriculture industry.
0: Yeah.
2: You know, the farmers can't sell anything in there because the tariffs are so enormous. And yet they want to sell in us without any tariffs. So I had a deal that was a pretty good deal, you know, quite good, because they're afraid that I won't do any business. In other words, we won't trade. They don't have anything that we have to have. Okay, we can get by. I mean, there are a couple of things that would make it a little inconvenient, but we could get them elsewhere. And it's time to teach Canada you can't do this anymore. We lose $60 billion and really more than that, $60 billion a year with Canada.
0: Mr. President,
2: we can't do that.
0: I can't believe I have to say this to you. I have a network break. You could hold on, but I know you're busy. I so appreciate your time, sir. I am sorry that we're on a network break.
2: You are terrific, and thank you for the painting. That was so beautiful, the picture.
0: You're welcome.
2: That was so...
0: Thank you, sir.
2: You are fantastic. Thank you very much.
0: Thank you.
2: I'll talk to you soon.
0: You bet.
2: Thanks, man.
0: You bet.
3: Glenn Beck will be back.
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0: have no idea what it is like to do an interview with President Trump over the phone because, you know, you got to send him signals or he'll just go and it'll become, it'll become one of his stump speeches. He's like me. He's so comfortable just talking by himself that it just is incredible. Let's go through. First of all, we found out Dolly Parton liked him. And she probably really did. I had always heard she was a fan of mine, but she would never do an interview with me or anything because she didn't want to get involved in politics. And I adored Dolly Parton, and so did the president. It struck me as he didn't know that this was as big of a deal as it was. No singer or entertainer has ever had the flag lowered in the United States. And apparently... I got the impression. You get that impression, Ricky, that he didn't know that that was a first?
1: Absolutely. And you know what's striking about that is he thought it was common sense. He just, like, it was so instinctual to him to make a historic move without realizing it was historic.
0: Yeah. I mean, that's the thing about him. If you don't understand, that people just don't understand. He just shoots from the hip. He does. I mean, he's well thought out, but that was one of my first thoughts. I have to go lower my flag today. My first thought before I went to bed, I heard about Dolly, and I thought, I just adore her, and she's such a national treasure. We should lower the flag. And I thought, no, I shouldn't lower the flag. So I went to bed, and then I heard that he said, lower the flags. I mean, that's a big deal, big deal. Jason, what did you think about his answer with, our CIA director flying in the middle of the night going over to Russia? He said it was not about Iran and it wasn't about, NATO, them testing NATO. He seemed to indicate that it was about we're trying to end the Ukrainian war. What did you think about his answer on that?
2: Yeah, it was both an answer and not disclosing too much, which I can completely understand. I guess the biggest one is he said none of the above. And the above was a lot of wild speculation. I mean, if you were on social media last night, it sounded like World War III was about to happen. It was going that far.
0: Well, this doesn't happen. I mean, he said it's more, what did he say? More run of the mill or something like that than everybody is thinking. But this doesn't happen. We don't usually send him in a plane overnight, in a military plane overnight to meet with somebody in Russia. Last time that happened was the beginning of the Ukrainian war.
2: Yeah.
0: He seemed to downplay that. I will tell you this. He said both sides want an end to this. I will tell you this. I have heard from multiple credible sources that that is true. They both are like, okay, enough. We've had enough. But they need the president to play the role to offer and tell, no, that's all you get on both sides. That's all you get. Sit down. Mm-hmm. But I think there is a chance of ending that. It was a little shocking that he said the Ayatollah is alive.
2: Yeah. Especially with all the other reports coming out now, I think you mentioned that Atlantic article that seemed to have some pretty good on the ground sources that multiple people just don't really know what the status is. After hearing the president's response and hearing the other end from, the Atlantic, other analysts, I'm almost leaning towards he's in such in bad condition that he's not making decisions, but he's just barely hanging on. Somewhere in the middle there is probably what it is. If that's the case, then you got to wonder who is really running Iran. And it's probably their security council, which is doing it, which is a mix of politicians and IRGC heads. And right now there's a power struggle between the two of them. And that's pretty much exactly what you predicted months ago, really.
0: Yeah. Donald Trump would not be the guy to not take a victory lap on his death. I mean, that to me said a lot that he is alive, because that's the kind of stuff that if he could, he'd go, and we killed him.
2: Mm-hmm. Yeah.
0: Ricky?
1: I also thought he said a lot by not really answering your question about whether a country might be providing arms to the citizens. He knows that that's needed, but the fact that he sort of danced around that tells me there may be some movement happening in that direction.
0: Yeah, I learned this from George W. Bush interviewing him and then being yelled at him privately about some things. You can learn a lot when a question is asked, you can learn a lot by what's not said. Not like they're just changing the subject and going someplace else. But he answered that question. He took it on, but he danced around that one part of it. You know, he left that out. And I think there's a lot to learn on that. He didn't get into the DSA much, but he did. I mean, I thought that was pretty remarkable about no Sharia law, that he would sign that. I think that's just something somebody needs to propose that to him. And I think
1: it's already proposed last September. Senator Tuberville and Randy Fine introduced a no Sharia act last September. So it's stuck in a Judiciary Committee, I believe.
0: Congress is never going to do. They should. Somebody should just approach him and say, do this. The affordability thing. It's the answer I expected to get. I was hoping for more there because he has a strong case to make. But I haven't heard him or anybody else in the administration make it yet. And I wish he would have. I was a little, I gave him the opportunity. No. We like the Canadian people. He is pissed at Carney and at, you know, what's his face, Trudeau before. And he's right about that. I have had multiple leaders from America and around the world say Canada is dead. Canada is over as we know it. And that's what he's indicating. And I think, oh my God, is he going to really name Lake Ontario Lake of America? Is he? I mean,
1: please, yes, do it.
0: Do it.
1: That send all those Canadians back to Canadians therapy. Even,
0: oh my gosh. Oh my gosh. What was the other thing? Oh, the meat thing. By the way, ranchers, I am sorry. I did not plan that. I hope I had that right. I mean, that's just my personal opinion. Get rid of the regulations. Let us slaughter our own beef in our own hometowns and our own, you know, or even our, if you're a big enough ranch, let us be able to do this. What do you say?
1: We actually have a couple of callers who are ranchers who do want to talk to you about that later that are on the line.
0: Oh, okay. Well, let me take one. Which one? I don't see. Tom in Pennsylvania. Tom, go ahead.
3: Hi. Well, I'm not a rancher. Let's do that right now.
0: Okay.
3: But I think you did an excellent job with that. You didn't get to some of my points. But because it takes big government to handle big business and small government to handle small business, because of those, your ranchers and farmers, they're dealing with local populations. The market yes. will tell you, well, if they're doing a good job or not.
0: Yes. Yes. I mean, it's going to be interesting to watch what happens on that particular case. Tom, thanks for your call. Devin, Minnesota. Go ahead.
4: Hey, y'all. Thanks for taking my call. I listened to the interview you just had with the president, and I'll tell you what, that was spot on. I mean, you both had your teeth firmly sunk into the issues there. It was really fun listening to the president talk about or talk to you about the issue with the beef and the USDA and changes in regulation. As soon as you say regulation, you can just see the guy's ears picked up and say, okay, here's something I can do. And
0: did you notice? Wait. Saying that, did anybody else notice? While he was talking to me, he was not talking to me. He was talking to the room. Did you notice that? He was in the Oval.
4: Yeah.
0: And at one point, he was like, maybe we should just get rid of all of the regular. I mean, he was talking to the room. He wasn't talking to you or me.
4: Yeah.
0: It was interesting.
4: Yeah. Great point. Yeah. I mean, when he starts thinking about something, you hear those gears turning, and it's not like a little fine Swiss watch gear turning, right? It's more like a locomotive, like a freight train, those wheels turning. You know what I mean, the guy's a force of nature.
0: It is. Thank you so much. Appreciate it. 888-727-BECK. Love to hear what you thought on what the president said. Was there anything else that we didn't cover here on all the things we talked about? Was there any other observation from either Jason or Ricky?
1: Yeah, I thought it was interesting that he doubled down on the justification for going into Iran on the nuclear weapon, because I personally think, and other reporting has suggested, that it's not just about preventing nuclear war. It's about how it's personal because of how many times Iran has tried to threaten the lives of him, his wife, his daughter, and more recently, Barron. And I really do believe that part of the underlying motivation is the fact that they have tried to kill his family so many times.
0: I don't think so. You know, because you've been with me, the president doesn't forget things, okay? You threaten him or something like that, he's got a very long memory. However, my opinion is he hates war so much. If you listen to him, I've talked to him privately about the war in Ukraine and Russia, and he talks about the number of dead in great detail. Beyond the politics and everything, all he talks about is the families and that no longer have a son on both sides, how many. He talks about the numbers. He gets, that bothers him a great deal, the death on in war. And it's personal to him. And for him to start a war, I just don't believe he would do that. I mean, is it part of the, yeah, this kind of feels good. Yes. Was it part of the decision? I don't believe that. I could be wrong, but I wanted to ask him about Barron because now they're targeting Barron. Do you see this? They're giving how, where he is and how you can kill him online. I mean, oh my gosh. Oof. What would America do if they killed one of his family members?
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23: You are not going to want to miss this. 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And Amanda Knox joins Bobby Cass to talk about surviving prison and life nearly 20 years after being wrongfully accused.
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0: What would we do? And it's kind of like a jury. Should the president, if somebody kills his family, should the president be the one making the decision on the response? The president doesn't forget things, okay? You threaten him or something like that, he's got a very long memory. However, my opinion is he hates war so much. If you listen to him, I've talked to him privately about the war in Ukraine and Russia, and he talks about the number of dead in great detail. Beyond the politics and everything, all he talks about is the families and that no longer have a son on both sides, how many. He talks about the numbers. He gets, that bothers him a great deal, the death on in war. And it's personal to him. And for him to start a war, I just don't believe he would do that. I mean, is it part of the, yeah, this kind of feels good. Yes. Was it part of the decision? I don't believe that. I could be wrong, but I wanted to ask him about Barron because now they're targeting Barron. Do you see this? They're giving how, where he is and how you can kill him online. I mean, oh my gosh. Oof.
1: Jason, would there be boots on the ground?
2: Oh, 100% there would be boots on the ground.
0: 100%.
2: Yeah. Targeting and being successful in the first family. I know that there's some wild, you know, division here, and a lot of people on the left just want to see Donald Trump fail, but that is way beyond. And that if Iran did something like that, they've got to be expecting. That's why I just can't imagine that they would actually try to pull something like that off. But if they did,
0: what would you?
2: That's the end.
0: What would you think of? I mean, I would only want the president making the decisions, but I would also, there's, I mean, we've never faced this before. You know, you don't give the sentencing part of a trial to the family. We do that. We ask the family for their opinion, but we know that vengeance would play such a huge role. Somebody kills his son. Iran kills his son, his wife, his daughters. I have to tell you, I would hope that his counsel around him would be, Mr. President, please take a breath, take a breath, take a breath, take a breath. I mean, you'd have to have some moderation because as a dad, I'd say flatten him. I would be, I as a dad, I'm not talking about him. I'm talking about him as a dad and me as a dad. I would be, I think, uncontrollable in my first reaction.
2: Yeah,
1: we might even get the Canadian Air Force to help us out on that one.
0: Yeah. Oh, good, thanks.
2: You crop dusters?
0: I mean, is there any mechanism, do you know?

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9: Search and rescue operations are underway in Nepal, where some 85 Americans are among the thousands still missing after catastrophic flooding. State Department spokesman Tommy Pigott gave the update on ABC's This Week.
10: As of 6 a.m. this morning, I can say we now have 85 Americans approximately that are unaccounted for. We've also now seen 9 Americans be safely evacuated. We are currently unaware of any U.S. citizen deaths at this time.
9: Local officials say the death toll is nearing 800 as authorities warned of further flooding today across the region. Heavy rainfall triggered last week's collapse of a glacier near the Chinese border, sending a wall of water surging through the mountainous terrain. Crews are searching for possible survivors and victims. Senator Ted Cruz is calling for free and fair elections to be held in Venezuela. The Texas Republican appeared on NBC's Meet the Press today.
2: I think free and fair elections need to proceed, and they need to proceed rapidly. I believe they should proceed no later than midway through next year.
9: It comes following what President Trump called the biggest oil deal in world history with Venezuela. In a Friday night Truth Social post, Trump said the U.S. has secured majority U.S. control of more than 65 billion barrels of proven oil reserves in Venezuela at no cost to the American taxpayer. Cruz said the oil deal sounds like it could have a very positive impact on the United States. Closing arguments are set to begin Monday in the Tupac Shakur murder trial. Jurors were sent home for the weekend after the defense has rested its case on Friday. The defendant, Dwayne Keffi D. Davis, is accused of planning the 1996 Las Vegas drive-by shooting that claimed the life of the rapper. Davis chose not to take the stand in the trial that's taking place 30 years after the murder. He's pleaded not guilty and could face life behind bars if convicted. Labor Day travelers are being told to expect high costs and heavy traffic. AAA says round-trip airfare will cost about $750 on average. I'm Lisa Carton.
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11: Every hunter knows that the wilderness is full of surprises. 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
12: It never made sense what law enforcement was saying to us. 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
11: This season on Blood Trails, we're following the trail of seven cases that start in the field and end in the shadows, where missing persons reports, half-buried evidence, and whispered suspicions blur the line between hunting story and homicide.
14: I just instantly started freaking out, yelling to the world, what's going on? 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I mean, I'm out in the middle of nowhere. I had no idea what was going on.
11: From the frozen woods of Maine to the mountains of Montana, from an archery opener gone wrong in Wisconsin to a father's last walk through the Minnesota deer woods. Each story begins with a hunter stepping into the wild, but not all of them come back.
13: 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What do you say? He's not here with us. You know, it was off.
11: 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Blood Trails.
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9: A man accused of killing two people in separate New York City shootings is now in custody, Jonathan O'Halloran reports.
15: 31-year-old Jesus Acosta was arrested Saturday morning after a days-long manhunt. Police say Acosta is now being charged with two counts of murder and attempted murder. Investigators say he's connected to a deadly shooting at a restaurant in Brooklyn last Sunday and a Bronx bodega robbery Tuesday that left another man dead. Police say an anonymous 911 call helped lead them to Acosta at a park in the Bronx.
9: Google Maps is now calling Lake Ontario Lake America. The Geographic Names Information System officially made that change after President Trump signed an executive order Thursday renaming the lake. Google officials say it uses official government sources like GNIS to update its map information, but only U.S. users will see Lake America. Canadians will still see Lake Ontario, and the names will be co-displayed for the rest of the world. MapQuest, however, posted on Thursday that it will not be changing the name of Lake Ontario. A new study finds Americans are using less cash to pay for things these days. Jennifer Kuiper explains.
16: According to the Pew Research Study, 42% of U.S. adults say they never use it for purchases in a typical week. Only 12% say they only use cash for typical weekly purchases. Higher earning Americans are more likely to use credit, and those in lower income households are more likely to whip out the green.
9: A woman who falsely claimed she was pregnant with Bachelor star Clayton Eckhart's twins has pleaded guilty to fraud. The Arizona Republic says Laura Owens pleaded guilty Friday to four felony charges originating from false pregnancy claims involving Eckhart and another man. Owens admitted to two counts of fraudulent schemes, one count of perjury, and one count of taking the identity of another. And as part of the plea deal, prosecutors have agreed to dismiss the remaining 10 charges against Owens. She is scheduled to be sentenced in October. I'm Lisa Carton.
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0: 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That's 888-742-4101. 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We'll determine if we want to answer it on air. So you can call in no matter what. We'll be the, it doesn't just like ring to the air. You know, Kim, you got to talk to Kim. She kind of decides if she likes you or not, and then maybe she'll let you through to me, and then Bobo has to decide if he wants to press that button or not, and then I have to decide if I want to take the call. So it goes through a filter, but at the end of the day, it's better to call and, why not? Did I just dissuade everyone from calling? Probably. 888-RICH-101, 888-742-4101. The website is richontech.tv. Big announcement this week from Apple. Their fall event is set for Wednesday, September 9th at 10 a.m. I got to stop this real quick here. This is the tagline this year, surprise and shine. The big story is expected to be Apple's first foldable iPhone. Obviously, this is all rumor and speculation, but people think it's going to look like a passport, kind of like the Galaxy Z Fold 8. The big question is the price. Some are saying it might be about $2,000 all the way up to $2,500. We don't know. Also, iPhone 18 Pro and Pro Max, of course, we know they'll be announced. But the rumor mill is saying there's not going to be a regular iPhone 18 expected this fall. If you want that or the iPhone Air, you have to wait until 2027. Now, that is quite different. So I guess they're doing the high-end phones in September now and the standard phones on a different cycle, like earlier in the year, which is what Samsung does. Samsung does the opposite. Well, I guess they do the same. They do their flagship phones in February, and then they do their foldables in July. So that would kind of follow the same kind of precedent that Apple might do as well. So the bottom line, I would probably not buy a phone right now from Apple, because you probably just want to wait until September 9th, because we'll probably have the new phones in stores maybe a week or two after that. Let's see, if it's September 9th, usually I'd say by the 18th or the 25th, the new phones will be in store. 888-RICH-101. Let's go to line two. It is Shelley. Shelley, welcome to the show.
1: Hello, Rich. I'm an old person and I did not grow up in the tech age, but on my phone, I have been hearing seeing a lot of pop-up ads for a company called Guardio that scans for scams on your phone. Do you know anything about that company?
0: Yes, because I get an email about three times a day with this exact question. So I'm familiar with it. I actually signed up for it a while back to test it out and see what I thought about it. So my general guidance, okay, I think it's a little overkill. So I think that it's great, and they have a lot of advertising going on, and it's a perfectly legitimate service. And if you want to sign up for it, it will probably help protect you. But here's the reality of it. The things that they do, number one, I feel like it goes a little bit too far. Like, they want access to your email. They want access to your web browser. They want you to install a lot of things to protect you. And it could be fine, and if you're really susceptible to scams and all those kind of things, it may be worth it. But I think you can kind of hack together the services that they provide for free, just being aware of a couple different things. So number one, they want you to install an extension on your browser. They want you to give them access to your email account, your phone, and a lot of your personal accounts, okay? Which, to me, I don't really want all that access on my accounts. That's number one.
1: So good.
0: Yeah. So, I mean, it's fine if you're, always worried about, clicking the wrong link and stuff like that. But that's number one. Number two, I mean, I'm looking at all the things that they say. That's the other thing that I don't really like, is they don't really tell you what they do or how it works on their website, which I think is a red flag to me. Like, I want to know, like, how are you doing this exactly? Now, the browsing extension, here's the deal. If you're using Chrome on your phone or your desktop, there is a setting called Enhanced Safe Browsing, okay? And I think they just changed this name. Let me just see what they call it now. Yeah, they call it Enhanced Safe Browsing. And so if you toggle that on Chrome, they're pretty much going to do the same thing that Guardio does, but for free. And what that does is when you visit a website, it's going to check that website to see if it's a scam or not. And if it's a scam, it will put up a big red window that says, don't proceed. We're not even going to let you proceed.
1: Okay.
0: And so that's going to help protect you. The other thing is, Shelly, I know you said you didn't grow up in the tech times, but, you know, do you understand that you shouldn't click links in messages and things like that that say, hey, we found a job for you?
1: Sure.
0: Yeah. Uh-huh. So, I mean, that, you know, you have to use a little bit of common sense with these things. Yeah. Like if you get an email that says, hey, there's a big transaction for $373 on your Amazon account. Please call this phone number to make sure you take care of it unless you want that. Would you call that number?
1: No, of course.
0: Okay. So, see, you already know kind of like how to protect yourself. So I think that, and when it comes to like the dark web and things like that, like you may get alerts that your information is out there. The problem is you can't do anything about that. If your information's on the dark web, you can't take it down because it's not a legitimate group that's sharing that. You know, they don't care. They're criminals. They don't care about saying, oh, Shelly, let me take your information down. Hold on. Let me put your social security number back in this little box and send it away. No, it's not going to happen.
1: So, Rich, on my desktop computer, I do have Norton, and they tell me don't open things. But that doesn't happen on the phone.
0: Yeah, and that's the thing. So the phone, are you on an iPhone?
1: Yes.
0: Yeah, I mean, there's barely any way that someone could put anything malicious on an iPhone software-wise, except for a link. And if you know that we don't go to the, if you went to a website that was malicious and it's asking for your personal information, your credit card, your, you know, your ID, that you do have to be aware of. And that you do, and that goes back to that Chrome enhanced browsing stuff.
1: Okay.
0: So I would really, you know, I think that the main thing you need to be aware of these days is phishing links, putting information, logging in, using strong passwords, using two-factor authentication. Those are the main things you need to be aware of. And I would also freeze your credit at all three credit bureaus because I don't know if you've done that, but that's a good way to make sure that someone can't use your information even if they find it online.
1: I
0: would say, and there's another there's another website I'm going to refer you to, Shelly. It's called scamspotter.org. And you can go there and that will tell you how to spot a scam. So check those things out. But if you want to do Guardio, you think it gives you peace of mind, go for it. More Rich on Tech coming your way right after this.
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11: It's August 2023, a county government meeting in Pennsylvania's Lehigh Valley. A young woman, early 20s, steps up to the mic to speak.
12: My two-month-old son was happily drinking milk from his bottle when he quickly started choking, turned blue, and went limp. My boyfriend transported our son to the changing table as I grabbed an anti-choking device and my boyfriend began assembling it. Two pumps of the device and my son was conscious, gasping for air and coughing up milk.
11: They all went to the ER to make sure the baby was okay.
12: But upon arriving at Lehigh Valley Hospital, the diagnosis quickly became something so different.
11: One of the doctors had a theory.
12: She stated to my father and mother-in-law that we are young, first-time parents who got frustrated with our baby and violently shook him to make him stop crying, and a confession would only make things easier for us.
11: The parents were told to leave the hospital without their son, and he wouldn't come home for 7 whole months.
12: I'm a postpartum mom dealing with the grief and the trauma of my son being ripped from my arms. And I'm a mom who lost everything in less than 24 hours due to one doctor's misdiagnosis. Enough is enough.
11: And then the next person speaks. And the next one. The stories they tell form a pattern of parents walking into a Lehigh Valley hospital to get help for a child, only to leave without them. And the same doctor's name kept coming up again and again. Pediatrician.
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11: 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From Serial Productions and The New York Times, I'm Diane Neary, and this is The Preventionist, a story about a doctor and the rise of a powerful field of pediatric medicine.
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22: Let's take a look at Mark Kotze's lineup brought to you by your California Ford dealers. Henry Bolte is going to lead off. We're going to get in how hot the center fielder is. Jeff McNeil will bat second. He's going to DH. Zach Geloff, once again, in the third spot. He's been doing that a lot lately. And he'll be playing third base. You're going to have Lawrence Butler hitting fourth, out in right field hitting fifth. Donovan Walton hitting fifth. And at second base, you got Tommy Tanks, Tommy White at first, going to hit sixth. You got Carlos Cortez will be out in left field, and he's going to hit seventh. Brian Servant has done a really good job since coming up as a backup catcher. He is going to hit eighth. And Alika Williams in that slick glove will be at shortstop. And let's not forget, he's got 14 doubles. He's shown you the extra base hit. All right, Diamond Oats. Well, Diamond Note number one, we got to address Henry Bolte. 33 hits so far in the month of August. He's got a couple more days. He's absolutely been red hot. Time for Steve Sachs to flex a little bit, because we checked most hits he had in a month. 48 back in 1986.
0: Big number.
22: That's a big number, but Saxy, 33 hits. I mean, he's one of the best right now in the month of August.
0: Yes, he is. And remember, the ascent that we've seen from Henry Bolte has been quick. I mean, he was just up here, and all of a sudden, bang, he's thrown into the role, and he's just been doing a great job all the way around, offensively, defensively. He's made adjustments to the league when they've tried to barrel him on the inside part of the plate. Wow, he's dropped the barrel on that, been able to pull the ball. He's done a bunch of things back and forth on these micro changes that the league is making on him, and he's making it work in his favor.
22: TJ, as Steve just said, the pitchers, you guys make the adjustment. He's making the adjustment back. He struggled in July.
1: Yes, he did. He actually had a 164 batting average in July, but I love to see him then come in August, change his approach, maybe keep it simple, and then now he's having success.
0: No question.
22: Yeah, it's been a lot of fun, and this young man is special. I got a chance to talk to Zach Gelof yesterday before the game, and Zach was like, look, what he's doing right now, that's good enough to be in the big leagues.
1: Absolutely.
22: And he's not even scratching the surface of what he can be. So you look at his numbers and you go, yeah, I'd take that. But he's going to be so much better as a player.
0: And the intangibles he has is really, the number one is his speed, was something you can't teach. And he's one of the fastest guys in the league. He's going to run 250 to 260 if he just makes contact. And he's going to outrun the ball with that closing speed in the outfield and cover it gap to gap. So I love what he's doing. Who knows where the ceiling is? Don't know, but it's way up there.
22: I love how they say you guys adjust as pitchers. But do you really know these young guys this early?
1: No, to be honest, as a young guy, you're almost better off because nobody has a book on you. They don't know how to face you, which is why I'd love to see him kind of struggle a little bit in July, overcome that, and then now here we are in August.
0: Yeah,
22: it's a lot of fun, and we'll see what he does the next couple days. All right, let's get to Diamond Note number two and Luis Medina. We knew coming over from the Yankees that Luis Medina was a power arm. We got to see him as a starter, but unfortunately, like so many guys, basically about 40% of all the pitchers in baseball now have some type of procedure. He has Tommy John. He's working his way back. TJ, you've got to see him the last couple days. What are you seeing with him?
1: Well, the first word I would say is electric. He obviously has that 100-mile-an-hour fastball that he's able to feature, but on top of that, he has this wipeout slider and an unbelievable changeup that he's able to present to these hitters, getting swing and misses all over the place, which is really helping him in the month of August. But he was able to kind of hone in on those three pitches rather than the five or six he had as a starter. So making that adjustment as a reliever has really paid off.
22: Here's Mark Kotze on his reliever.
2: Yeah, I mean, I think this is to be expected. I mean, you know, for him not to have pitched for 2 years and, you know, obviously the start of the season, you know, basically was him just kind of reintroducing himself to the mound and, you know, facing being in competition, and it takes a while to get that feeling back. And I think you're seeing a confidence that we hadn't seen. You know, obviously, like you said, the outings are keep stacking up, and you know, hopefully the finish of the season is building that confidence going into the next offseason that he knows you know, he can be a dominant reliever.
22: Thing that I haven't really liked is how we make Tommy John seem like it's no big deal, and that is, it's a major surgery. It's 14 months. Talking about the feel there, you've been around a lot of guys that have had it on pitching staffs. It's not as easy as just go get it done and you're coming back.
1: It's not, and it's not just physical. Obviously, there's a rigorous rehab afterwards, 14 months, but it's the mental side. It's not being able to actually compete for over a year. And then for him to be able to settle in this year and find a spot in that bullpen is incredible to see.
22: Yeah, to get the feel back. I mean, it's just not the feel Steve and I were talking about in the postgame yesterday. It's just not the feel. It's like the trust that I'm healthy once again. and you get that feel back. Steve, I mean, the health part is like you're always worried that, am I going to be okay?
0: Yeah, and what I like about him is he's had two earned runs in his last 11 outings. He's really turned the corner, and a bunch of his outings are two innings or more. So it's not just going there for one inning. Well, let me lengthen this out for you, Mr. Kotze, and help out the team in a great fashion by sucking up some innings, too. But he had a word of electric. I got filthy. That's my word for him.
22: Yeah, well, you need power arms in the back of the bullpen, and he's supplying that now for you with Elvis Alvarado.
1: Yes, yes. Both of them in tandem are just explosive arms that Kotze is able to rely on, especially late in the games, shutting down innings, closing out games. So it's great to see that those guys are kind of blossoming into what we thought they could be.
22: And Diamond Note number three, our old friend Chris Bassitt is on the mound today at 37 years old. We don't know how much more he is going to pitch in the big leagues, but I wanted to remember him. And of course, TJ, you were a teammate of his. I got to cover him for years. What a leader he was. What a great pitcher he was for the Athletics. You look at this, you know, 2019, you win 97 games. 2020, you win the division. 2021, you still won 86. He was 27-11. He pitched like an ace, and he was the leader of that staff.
1: Yes, he was. I mean, everybody always talks about being a glue guy, being a sound presence in the clubhouse, but he actually did it vocally and by example, too. He was able to kind of find himself in the top end of that rotation, somebody that I looked up to absolutely in that clubhouse.
22: Yeah, he brought that rotation together. When you think of guys like Frankie Montas and Sean Manaea and how close everybody was and how many games. I want to get back to that. I want to get back to 97 wins and back-to-back years again to win the division, Steve. But you got to have that guy. You got to have one guy that you know is win day.
0: This guy's a winner right here. There's no question. He just came back from back surgery. He has a under 3 ERA since returning from back surgery this month. So that's the kind of guy that you can kind of strap your wagon to and say, okay, let's go.
22: Obviously, his time with the Athletics meant a lot to him. We're going to hear from Chris Bassitt next, and we'll get to the changeup. We're getting you ready for A's baseball right here on A's Cast.
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2: 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That's all you, TJ?
3: You did not. I had no idea we were giving away the growth charts.
2: What are you, like 6'3", 6'4"?
3: 6'4", yeah.
4: All of that.
2: Growth chart was never a friend of mine.
4: Don't matter.
3: I'd always add a couple inches.
2: That might be one of those giveaways I just leave to the side. Let's head to the broadcast booth. It's time for the change-up with Jenny and Dallas. TJ, go right ahead.
3: Sure. If you guys can touch upon how important it is to stay even keel throughout the season, both individually in your performance and team performance, and how important that is to kind of weather that storm throughout the year, because there's going to be highs and lows.
5: There certainly are, and obviously we all know August, the dog days of summer. It's called that for a reason. You hit a wall. Players hit a wall physically, you hit a wall mentally, and I think that's probably the biggest thing that you see with a young team. You see a young team learning how to get over the mental hurdles more than anything. Yes, there's the physical hurdles that go with it too. You can work on those in the offseason, but it's about playing the 6 months, playing the stretch, and I think the schedule really helps the A's. I know we talk a lot about playing spoiler. You're playing in meaningful games, so that means that you got to step up. You got to step up in those situations, and hopefully those translate into next year when you're the one playing in meaningful games.
6: And I think that's a wonderful team perspective. From an individual perspective, Teej, I'm going to throw it back to you and sort of say something that I know you were very well aware of as a reliever, as a pitcher, but even more specifically so as a reliever. You go out there early, you string together 4 or 5, 6, 8 or 9 great performances in a row, one blow up, and then you're going to spend the next month trying to reel those numbers back in. And you can't look up at the scoreboard because the body of work in between that you might be proud of is not reflected on the scoreboard. So what do you got to do? You got to maintain that even keel approach and know, regardless of what the numbers tell me right now, I know where I'm at. I know where I'm going. And I think if you can do that as an individual, that permeates throughout the clubhouse. That impacts the entire team outlook. And I think that's why you try to avoid those peaks and those valleys, and you try to stay on that flat plane as often as possible.
7: Hey, guys, got to ask you about our friend Alika Williams. You know, DFA'd by the Pirates, can't hit, but boy, he can field. That's not true. He can do all of that. How sure are you guys that he's going to be with this squad next year? Has he made that mark clear enough?
5: To me, he has, in terms of just a bench guy and proving the fact that he could be an extra player to have on the team. Now, obviously, he's getting his opportunities now because it's a depth piece, a piece that, you know, has been tested time and time again with this Athletics team this year, having so many position players on the IL. I think he's made enough of an impression, though, in game situations and what he's been asked to do, Dallas, that when they come into camp, he has a body of work behind him.
6: And I think understanding the fact that, look, the weather can change tomorrow, and none of us are guaranteed that tomorrow. With that being said, when you have come into the fold the way he has and shown his defensive viability all around the diamond, and the fact that he has stepped up and gotten big hits in big spots against big arms, I'm not sure what more you could ask for a guy who came billed as somebody who was glove first, not much to expect offensively, and frankly has delivered on both sides, not only as a starter at times, but as that depth piece. I think Alika Williams has done a fabulous job, and maybe even the best job, of taking advantage of the opportunities that, number one, he was given, but frankly earned by way of just being healthy and being productive.
2: Have a good broadcast and have a good road trip. We will talk to you tomorrow. Yesterday, Chris Bassett was very gracious. You know, we love him for his time with the Athletics. He came up here to the desk to talk on A's Cast Live, and we talked about his career with the A's. I think 37 years old and you're still doing it. Just how proud of you are you of your career?
8: Yeah, I mean, it's a blast. I mean, honestly, I haven't really done like a ton of like reflection of like how long it's been. It's more so like year to year. Honestly, like as crazy as it is, like it feels like last year I was in Oakland. So so it's just year to year. Have fun, do your best, and just whatever happens, happens. And just honestly, just try to enjoy the ride. Just, I've been so blessed with crossing paths with so many great people, enjoying the people, and just keep having fun. Honestly, that's the biggest thing.
2: Well, I'll say it for you. I'm super proud of you because I remember you coming over from the White Sox. I remember the struggle coming back from Tommy John. I remember that whole struggle of, you're coming out of the bullpen, but you should be a starter. And then there was that moment with you and Bob Melvin where it was like, I don't care anymore. I'll just help you any way I can. And that really changed your career, changed your relationship with Bob Melvin, changed your relationship in the clubhouse. And then after that, what you've done from New York to Toronto, I'm very proud of you. You've had one hell of a career.
8: Thank you. Yeah, young and dumb and had a lot of fight in me. But, I mean, I had so many just unbelievable people, obviously from Oakland, that were just in my corner, that were always kind of looking out for the best for me. And honestly, like, even in the time when Bo Mel was looking out for the best for me, and then we had Kurt Young, we had Emo, yeah, and things like that, like, I was too young to really understand what they were doing. I was too young to understand the words they were saying. But, like, now looking back at it, I'm like, I would not be here today without Bob Melvin. I would not be here today without, like, Billy Beane chewing me out in the clubhouse and things like that. So, yeah, I just, like, I look back at those times and I'm, like, beyond thankful that I was blessed enough to be a part of that group, just because I know for a fact I would not be here today without those people.
2: Yeah, everybody thinks it's Brad Pitt. Now, Billy Beane was a different deal in real life. Yeah, he was one guy who really would get into the players. But you established yourself as just not, let's just say, the leader of the starting rotation. All you guys were so tight. I know you guys are still all on text threads. But you became a leader on the team. And no one would ever have thought that when you came over. Like, Chris Bassett's going to be a major leader of a playoff, a championship contending team. When you look back on that, how did that progress to where you are today? Because you're still that guy.
8: Yeah, again, I look back at, there was always a right way and wrong way to do things. I mean, as dumb as it is, like, I look back and it was like, we had Stephen Vogt, who's now a manager. We had, and he was a guy that was like in my ear all the time of how to do things the right way. Sonny Gray, who's still doing it, following him around. We had Barry Zito there. We had a bunch of like, just like unbelievable people in the room. And then obviously, like I said, you had Bob Melvin leading the kind of the ship, so to speak. And it was just, it was easy, honestly. It was like, hey, there's a right way and wrong way to do things. Follow the right path, and we're going to be really, really good. And then, so I've always just tried to keep that standard in mind of, like, there is, even though analytics and all this stuff has changed the game so much, and the game, I feel like, looks so different than it did 10 years ago, I still think all the foundation assets and all the things that these guys have taught me still stand true today. So it's just, again, it's just making sure you're doing things the right way every single day. And that's what I try to do.
2: He's such a good man, and he was a great A. Time for the pitching matchup brought to you by the injury attorneys of Ashton and Price. And it is Bassett up against Jeffrey Springs. I mean, the one thing that I've always said about Chris Bassett, he's tall, he's long, he's lean. TJ's like a big prey mantis coming off the mound. It's all arms and legs. He hides the ball. He can throw almost like that Ethus pitch, that 74-mile-an-hour curveball. He's tough.
3: Yes, absolutely. I've always described him as Gumby. He's always so loose and flexible, but he's throwing everything at you. He's got that cutter, that big equalizer, which is that Ethus pitch. But he's able to pitch, right? I like the way that he's able to kind of go around the edges and get guys out that way, as opposed to a big explosive fastball.
2: Yeah, and then Jeffrey Springs on the other side, Steve. You know, one of the things for him is, you know, coming back from the IL, last start looked pretty good. Got to build on it.
7: Yeah, exactly. He's got to pitch all four quadrants of the plate. There's no doubt. And you can ask Jeffrey. If he's going to win, he has to be darn near perfect to win, unless he's pitching with the bases empty, because his stuff is not where it's going to intimidate a lot of guys, but he can be effective and get guys out, as he's already proved that. So if he pitches to all four quadrants and stays in that strike zone, he's got a chance to win.
2: Yeah, you need some innings out of him today, because they've been doing everything they can to win games. So you've been using a lot of your best bullpen pieces these last couple games.
3: Yes, it's really important for him to go deep into this game. And with the taxed bullpen, you know, those guys are going to be looking at the pitch count early on and make sure that he's settled into this game.
2: Were you ever taxed?
3: No, never taxed.
2: When Kotz came to you, what'd you say?
3: He never came to me. The answer was yes every time.
2: I don't care how you're feeling. You're pitching
3: today.
2: You're
3: pitching. Yeah.
2: You need guys like that.
7: Yeah, I love it. I love that. Hey, yeah. No, I think we're all taxed too much.
2: That's true. But for Chris Bassett, you know, still, I don't know if you're going to get the length that you normally get at a, so you want to get to their bullpen, even though their bullpen, the Orioles bullpen, has been hot.
3: Well, it has been, and they've been using the same guys the last two nights. So if there's a close game, it's going to be interesting to see who they actually go to this time around. And if Bassett isn't going to go deep into this game, they're going to rely on some other other names.
7: And Towney, they only barrel up 5% of his pitches, so he's been filthy.
2: Coming up next, we got the matchup of the day between the Athletics and the Orioles. You're watching and listening to A's Cast.
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16: Hey, you know how the world's kind of in a real scary place right now with the horrible stories we hear about every week? I'm Robert Evans. I'm a journalist, and I cover the international fascist movement. And in 2019, July of that year, I decided to do something a little bit different. Instead of covering horror, I wanted to go look for hope. And I found it in a place you might find kind of unlikely, northeastern Syria. The region I visited is known as Rojava, and when the Western media covers it, they mostly just refer to these people as the Kurds. Since 2013, a loose alliance of revolutionaries over there have been fighting to not just drive back ISIS, but to establish something of a utopia, an egalitarian, feminist, eco-conscious community in a place that previously had known mostly war and terror. In the Women's War, I'll take you to this place, and I'll introduce you to the revolutionaries fighting to build it. 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Follow me as I travel to a land of war and hope, a place trapped on the edge of utopia and oblivion. I'm Robert Evans. 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
2: Time for the matchup of the day, and today it's Jeffrey Springs, just not against the Orioles, but against the ballpark here in West Sacramento. TJ, he struggled here at home. Steve and I broke it down over and over again. So give me some keys today to help out Jeffrey Springs pitching in this ballpark where he's admitted it's been in his head.
3: It is, and it's more of a mental thing now, I think, with him, and it's snowballing a little bit. But I think the key to him, one of them, is the first inning woes, right? Yep. For him, that first inning, he's got a 6 ERA. If he can come in, establish himself, establish the zone, and be able to work off his fastball with his changeup, I think that'll set him up for success later in the game.
2: Well, we've talked a lot, Steve, about ball on the ground doesn't go over the wall.
7: That's right.
2: So
7: let's
2: keep the ball on the ground.
7: Safe spot, no question about it. And you know what? Pitching is all about throwing the timing off of the hitter, because the hitter's all based on that timing. So you can keep that thing off the barrel. Like Towney said, you get that ball on the ground, that's a safe spot for Jeffrey Springs. He'll take that over anything else. But when the ball gets in the air and it gets on the other side of the fence, that's when we start to have problems. And he's going to do his best to keep it the other way. But pitching to every quadrant of the plate is a must for Jeffrey Springs, including his fastball. Even if it is 91-92, he's got to throw that fastball and he's got to throw it in.
2: Well, he is a fly ball pitcher. Some guys are ground ball pitchers. Some guys are fly ball pitchers. If you're a fly ball pitcher, you still got to figure out how to keep the ball out of the air here.
3: Yes, you do. And I think it starts with that cutter. That cutter into the hands of the righties is a huge pitch for him to be able to, one, speed up the righties, but then also to throw that changeup right off of that cutter. It's a great sequence to be able to get the ball on the ground, get some swing and misses, and look for him to establish that early.
2: And it's always interesting when we're talking about lefties and like Jacob Lopez, you still got to throw inside.
3: Yes, you have to make sure that they're aware that you're not afraid to come inside. I think in today's game, sometimes pitchers are a little more afraid to go inside, but it's ultra important to be able to change eye levels and speed those bats up.
2: Well, it's game three of the three-game set between the Athletics and the Orioles. Enjoy this one, everybody, and don't you forget, we'll talk to you after the ball game.
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18: It's time for Athletics Baseball.
19: As leisure to the plate, the pitch. That's one drive down the right field line. It was fair, it's trouble. It's gone!
18: Your home for All-Stars.
20: Drilled to left center field. This is a no-doubter. Swung on, gone. Langolaris is just amazing.
18: And epic moments.
21: I'm batting up.
20: And the pitch to Jonas. Drilled to right, and that's a grand slam. And the A's are back in.
18: Now for the call of today's game, here's Ken Korak and Johnny Dosko.
21: And on a beautiful Sunday in West Sacramento, the A's trying to salvage one game of the series against the Orioles. The A's, the Orioles prevailing last night, and they got on the board when Leody Taveras came up in the top of the third.
19: That swung on, fly ball to right field, going backboard. Butler on the move, long way to go at the track, and this ball is a double. I think it's a double. It bounced over the wall for a ground rule double, and it's 1-0 Baltimore. Taveras with the RBI double, his 50th of the year. Ground rule double, hit the warning track and went into the bullpen.
21: When we went to the bottom of the sixth, the A's had a lot of work to do, but they got some help from the Baltimore pitching. Bonds out of the stretch, turns, here it is, and it's inside a four-pitch walk, and the A's are on the board. Now the right-hander from the stretch, he turns, here it is, and inside, it gets away, it hit him, actually, and now it's 4-2. He threw a breaking ball that just ran right in on the shoe tops of Donovan Walton. McNeil scored, Gelof to third, Butler to second. The A's have scored two runs in the inning, one on a walk and the other on a hit batter. Then the A's would really make a bid in the seventh, but the door was slammed by the Orioles reliever, Yennier Cano.
19: Cano is 6'4 right-hander. Looks hit a Basayo. Now the 2-2 pitch is chased and missed on the splitter. Down he goes. Wow. Impressive work from Yennier Cano as he strikes out Gelof, he strikes out Butler, and the A's come up empty. No runs, two hits, a walk, and three left. We're through seven. It's the Orioles 4 and the A's 2.
21: And then Carlos Cortez would get the A's on the board in the eighth. The infield slightly to full. Here's the 0-1 pitch, and Carlos hits a ground ball into right for a base hit. Around third is Walton coming to the plate. He'll score, and Stefanik goes from first to third. Carlos Cortez shoots one through the right side hole, and it gets the A's to within one, 4-3 Orioles in the eighth. But that would be as close as the A's would get last night, 5-3 Baltimore. And today, game three of the series, and Johnny D will have the starting lineups coming up next.
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19: Blaze Alexander leads things off for Baltimore, playing second base. Pete Alonso's in that two slot. He's the DH. Gunnar Henderson, the shortstop, batting third. It's Kobe Mayo to bat cleanup at first base. Christian Encarnacion Strand is third baseman, batting fifth. Leody Taveras, the right fielder, in the sixth slot. It's Christian Franklin to bat seventh to play left field. Carlos Narvaez, the catcher, batting eighth. And Colton Cowser in center field, batting ninth. All against left-hander Jeffrey Springs, 3-12, 6.08 ERA. Now for the A's, it's Hank Bolte to lead things off in center field. Jeff McNeil, the DH, batting second. Zach Geloff, the third baseman, batting third. Lawrence Butler in right field in the cleanup spot. Donovan Walton at second base, batting fifth. It's Tommy White to bat sixth and play first base. Carlos Cortez, the left fielder, batting seventh. Brian Servin batting eighth. He's the catcher. And batting ninth is the shortstop, Alika Williams, all against the right-hander Chris Bassett. This copyrighted broadcast presented by Authority of the Athletics may not be reproduced or retransmitted in any form. And the accounts and descriptions of this game may not be disseminated without the express written consent of the A. So it's the O is in the A's, game 137 for both teams. The A's trying to make sure they're not swept by the Orioles. Now for the play-by-play, once again, here's Ken.
7: Wow, 137, huh? 25 left after today.
19: Crazy. Just plain crazy.
7: Just two homestands left after today for the A's.
19: Yep.
7: So here's Alexander, right-handed hitter, the former Diamondback, underway, and Springs delivers high. 1-0 at 105. It is 82 degrees, a light breeze blowing, and nothing but blue skies above the ballpark. It's perfect in West Sacramento. It's the home whites, the Orioles, the orange jerseys for the first time this weekend. And Alexander pops it up foul straight back and out of play. He's batting .310, four homers, 29 RBIs. Came off the IL and started on Friday night at shortstop. And he is at second base today. The Orioles are 67-69. The A's are 53-83. The sixth and final meeting between the two ball clubs this year. And Baltimore leads the series 3-2. Springs 1-1 pitch. Changeup misses. He wants to know where it was. And now it's 2-1. Tommy White's at first for the A's. Donovan Walton at second. Alika Williams, the shortstop, and Zach Geloff's over at third. Brian Servin behind the plate. 2-1 pitch is swung on and missed. Cortez in left, Bolte in center, Butler in right, and Jeff McNeil is DHing for Mark Kotze. So Jeffrey Springs looking for that long, elusive fourth win, and the 2-2 is outside. Johnny, he could really use a win. I guess that's not a headline.
19: Yeah, understatement for sure. Last win was April the 14th. He's been a stand-up guy about the whole thing, though.
7: You know, at that point, he was 3-0. Here's his 3-2 pitch to Alexander. And on the inside corner, ring him up. Perfect pitch. Pete Alonso coming up. And Springs, after his first four starts, was 3-0. His ERA was 1.46. Here's Alonso. And Jeffrey fires, and Alonso takes a strike on the inside corner. Man, Pete Alonso in this series is 0-9, and he struck out four times.
19: Yeah, 1-21 against A's pitching this year. Say it quietly.
7: Yeah, really.
21: Here's the delivery, and it's swung on and missed, and it's no balls and two strikes. You know what Ken Ventura used to say when he was the analyst for CBS on their golf coverage?
19: What's that?
21: If a player like made a huge scramble to get a par, you know, or up and down from somewhere, 0-2 pitch is high, he would say, take your par and go quietly.
19: Exactly. Go quietly.
21: 1-2.
19: Don't mention this again.
21: And the pitch by Springs to Pete Alonso is a ground ball to short. Farta was left diving. Alika Williams gets it, fires to first in time for the out. Wow, what a play by Williams. Going to his left, a full-out dive, then scrambles to his feet. He fires a dart to Tommy White at first, and that is out number two.
19: Man, is he good. I mean, all over the diamond. Tremendous defensive player.
21: And here's Gunnar Henderson. At 217, 20 homers, 52 RBIs. 0-for-3 last night, and he takes a breaking ball that's outside. Just getting started. Two out, nobody on. Top of the first, no score. Here is Springs, and now the 1-0 delivery is swung on, hit well to right center. Butler going back, but no use, and that one is gone up on the berm. Over the 380 mark in right center. Number 21 for Henderson, and the Orioles take a 1-0 lead. On a 1-0 pitch from Jeffrey Springs. And he left little doubt with that one. That'll bring up Kobe Mayo. Mayo at 217, 18 home runs, and the delivery is taken for a strike. Well, Jeffrey Springs, Johnny, we've talked about it a bunch this year, and by his own admission, he is very much a fly ball pitcher.
19: That's tough in pitching half your games here.
21: The 0-1 delivery is fouled straight back. Yeah, it is, and he's been frank about it.
19: Yes.
21: And not making excuses, nope. It's just... It's just a big part of his game.
19: Yep.
21: You look at his game, and you know, in terms of the ground ball percentage, he doesn't get that many ground balls. Now, here's the 0-2 pitch, and that's high in the count 1-2 to Mayo with Christian Encarnacion Strand on deck. Hands over the head, and the 1-2 is high. Well, over this weekend, the Orioles have picked up two games in 2 days in the wild card standings, and entering today, they're just a game back of wild card number 3. Because they've won 2 straight against the A's, and the Royals have beaten Cleveland twice. Big swing and a miss, and that's strike 3. But the damage done by Henderson is 1-0 Orioles, with the A's coming up in the bottom half.
4: Change comes fast, so wouldn't it be nice if one thing stayed the same?

0: 5-4 and a 4.74 ERA. He delivers to Henry Bolte. Got a gangly, the tall right-hander, over the top, delivers. It's lined to left for a base hit. Leadoff, solid single to left by Bolte. He entered today, Johnny, batting .317 in August.
1: Yeah, 34th hit this month for Hank Bolte. Man.
0: Here's Jeff McNeil at .267. Six homers, 46 RBIs, 3-for-9 on the series. 1-0 Baltimore on the home run by Gunnar Henderson. Gelof on deck. Bassett out of the stretch, working from the first base side, and McNeil takes outside. Kobe Mayo is at first, Blaze Alexander at second. Gunnar Henderson's at short. Christian Encarnacion Strand is over at third. Christian Franklin's in left. Colton Cowser in center. Leody Taveras in right. Carlos Narvaez behind the plate. And the pitch is lined foul to the right, out of play. Chris Bassett pitched some great games for the A's over several years. Came up in the White Sox organization. His first year with the Athletics was 2015. He has 1-1 pitch on the way. Runner going. It's Gall, foul left side, out of play as Bolte dives into second base. Man's going to have to dust himself off, Johnny. And it's 1-2 to McNeil. And Chris, if you go back to 2019 with the A's, 10-5, a 3.81. In 21, he was 12-4, 3.15 ERA. Won 15 games for the Mets in 22, 16 for the Blue Jays in 23. He's had a good career.
1: He really has. Been going strong at 37 years old.
0: Yeah. Out of the stretch. Now time is called. He did have Tommy John surgery. That was during his time with the A's, and during that stretch, he went almost 3 years without a win. But he came roaring back after that.
1: He did. He was telling Towny earlier on the interview that he's just not really reflecting on his career yet. We'll wait for the offseason for that.
0: The outfield is toward left. Nobody out, bottom of the first. And McNeil slices it foul left side, out of play. The Orioles lead 1-0. It's been a tough year this year because he was on the 60-day IL after back surgery.
1: That's right.
0: For a lumbar bone spur. Cowser shaded toward left center. Good lead by Bolte, not running, and it swung on and missed. That's the patented slow curve from Bassett. And Gelof coming up. 257, 14 homers, 38 RBIs. Against the Orioles, he's hit in his last 11 games, and during that stretch, he's 14-for-42. And the delivery, and that's taken outside 1-0. You could almost say that the Orioles would qualify as Gelof's hometown team. He's from Delaware.
1: No question.
0: Rehoboth Beach, which is about a 2.5-hour drive from Camden Yards. And the pitch outside, 2 balls and no strikes.
1: Yeah, he was an Orioles fan growing up. We talked about it last night, the fact that his favorite player was Miguel Tejada with the Orioles.
0: Yeah, I mean, you know, for me, I love broadcasting Miggy's games. Man, he was fun to watch. Here's the 2-0 pitch, and that swung on and missed. 2 balls and one strike. And then, of course, a couple of the most noteworthy and famous hits in A's history, the home run to left field for the 18th consecutive game, and the base hit to center for win number 19. 2002. 2-1. And the pitch inside, one against the Twins, the other against the Royals. Labor Day weekend. Here's the 3-1 with one out, and Bassett fires and misses outside.

0: now the A's have two on and one out, and Butler coming up. He's batting .228, but he's riding a seven-game hitting streak. And over his last 15 games, he's batting .358. Well, entering today on this final Sunday of August, the Astros led the West by two games over the Rangers, by four over the Mariners, by 15 over the A's, and 16 over the Angels. Two on, one out, 1-0 Baltimore, bottom of the first. And the pitch to Butler is a strike on the outside corner. In the East today, Tampa Bay led the Yankees by 4.5, the Red Sox by 7.5, the Orioles 14.5, and Toronto 15. Here's the delivery, and that's lined down the right field line, a base hit rolling into the corner. Bolte will score easily. Gilloff goes to third. They're going to wave him around third. Here's a, and there's no throw to the plate on a double down the right field line by the sizzling hot Lawrence Butler. And that quickly, the A's flip the game as the A's lead 2-1.
1: As you said, he's been red hot, and using the entire field. This one he pulls down the right field line for a two-run double.
0: Eight-game hitting streak. And during that stretch, Johnny, he's 11 for 25.
1: That is .440. Man.
0: Donovan Walton coming up at a meeting at the mound. Drew French is the pitching coach of the Orioles. Well, the A's, you know, they've been swinging the bats pretty well, Johnny.
1: Yeah.
0: Entering today, averaging exactly 10 hits a game for their previous seven games.
1: There's no coincidence that when Butler got going, the A's got going, right? Offensively?
0: Absolutely. And he's moving his way up the lineup, too. And in the cleanup spot today, and here's the delivery, and a slow breaking ball is a strike to Donovan Walton. And it's 0-1. So 2-1 A's, and Butler, RBIs 44 and 45. Bassett throws. Here it is. And that's taken for a strike on the inside corner. It's interesting, too. In the first two games of this series, both won by the Orioles, the A's had out-hit Baltimore 19-13. 0-2. Here's the stretch, the turn, the pitch to Walton is outside. Well, the A's, a lot of frustration last night, but credit to the Orioles and their defense. The A's scored three runs. They had 17 base runners.
1: They did, and credit the guy at the hot corner, Encarnacion Strand. He was good.
0: 1-2 pitch, and Walton, the ground ball back at first, gobbled up by Mayo. He goes to the bag as Butler goes to third, three unassisted, and Tommy White coming up. Well, the A's hit four balls that were fielded flawlessly by Encarnacion last night. And on one of those, he began the 5-6-3 double play that was critical for Baltimore, getting them out of a jam.
1: Yeah, for sure. It was big.
0: The A's left 11 on. Orioles turned three double plays. And here's Tommy White, and Tommy takes a strike on the outside corner. Bolte singled, McNeil struck out, Gilloff walked, Butler doubled, Walton bounces out. And Bassett at the belt, and the 0-1, and that is a strike at the knees, close pitch. And Tommy grounded to third for the last out of tonight's, or last night's game. When the A's had runners at second and third after a double steal. Hitting room in right center, the pitch to White is swung on, a high fly ball right center field. Kowser back in the alley, nearing the track, on the track, and he makes the catch. Pretty well hit ball, but tracked down by the center fielder Colton Kowser. But Butler jumps the A's in front. And after one, it's 2-1 Athletics.
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3: 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You jolt awake and start thinking about fueling your gut? Okay, probably not. 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
0: So, Christian Encarnacion Strand leads it off for the Orioles. The A's lead 2-1. We go to the top of the second. Tavares on deck, and then Franklin, and the pitch by Springs, and almost hits him. A slider up and in, and Encarnacion Strand's going to take a little walk for himself. That's a wake-up call on an early Sunday afternoon. Blue skies above the ballpark. It's perfectly clear out here, and now Springs in the 1-0 pitch, and that's lifted to right. It's playable. Butler drifting back. Plenty of room. He's about 30 feet from the track, and he makes the catch. One away. Tavares coming up. And not to belabor a point that we've made several times this year regarding ground ball rates and Springs, the propensity to allow more fly balls than grounders. But, I mean, illustrative of that, looking at JT Ginn, who has been by far the A's best pitcher at home this year. Here is Tavares, a switch hitter batting right, taking outside 1-0. And JT by far has the best ground ball percentage of any of the A's starting pitchers, and second only on the ball club to Hogan Harris. Here's the 1-0 pitch, and that's outside. His ground ball percentage is 46.3%. Jeffrey Springs in Horses for Courses. His ground ball percentage is 33.4. Different ballpark?
1: Yeah, different, sir.
0: 2-0 pitch is in for a strike, 2-1. Different ballpark, and likely Jeffrey Springs would not be 3-12 and a 6.08 ERA.
1: Yeah, that's a good point.
0: It's just been a part of the game. He has 2-1 pitch, and that's foul back, and it's 2-2. And he has not made excuses about it.
1: No, stand up on
0: also
1: everything.
0: The fact that he's been out with the hip injury. He's been dealing with that during the second half of the season. But that's baseball, Susan. Now the 2-2 pitch, and it's low, and the count 3-2.
1: I like when you do your John Sterling. It's the best.
0: Well, that was not even a facsimile there.
1: You were just doing the actual quote. You weren't doing
0: right,
1: the voice.
0: Exactly. Yep. That's right. Three balls, two strikes. We're in the second. It's 2-1 A's. Leody Tavares, the former Ranger, hitting room in left center, and Jeffrey fires, and a changeup swung on and missed. Perfect pitch. Two away. Christian Franklin coming up. A's lead 2-1 on the Butler double down the right field line. And Christian Franklin, a right-handed hitter. And he started the game in center field on Friday night. And he takes a strike, and it's 0-1. Entering today in the wild card, the Orioles were the first team out as they trailed Cleveland by a game. It was the Yankees, the Red Sox, and Cleveland. And Baltimore back of the third wild card by one, and Toronto 1.5. And the Rangers 2, and the Mariners and Twins 4. Outfield straight up, the infield slightly to pull for Christian Franklin, and he takes inside. By the way, the first inning of today's game was brought to you by Golden State Lumber and Showrooms, with the premier inventory across the Bay Area, Sacramento, and Stockton. Jeffries 1-1 pitch. Changeup swung on and missed.
1: Changeup looks solid today, man.
0: It is elite. So the count 1-2. Springs ready the kick. Here's the pitch, and it's swung on. A comebacker speared by Springs. Flipped to first in time, and it's a 1-2-3. Top of the second for Jeffrey Springs. And after 1.5, it's 2-1 A's.
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0: We go to the bottom of the second, which is brought to you by California Community Colleges, and Carlos Cortez leads it off against Bassett. Just to update you on the scoreboard, the Yankees, that final is in from the Bronx. They hammered the Red Sox 16-1. And Carlos leads off against Bassett, a strike on the outside corner, 2-1 A's. And the Guardians trying to salvage one game against the Royals, top of the ninth, and Cleveland is leading 11-1.
1: I like their chances.
0: Yeah. Here's the 0-1 pitch outside. I really like it when you get way out there with your commentary.
1: I know.
0: It takes some guts.
1: It does. Got to go out on a limb there.
0: One ball, one strike. Cortez, 260, 3-for-8 on the series, and Bassett at the belt. Now Chris delivers, and the breaking ball is cued foul at the first baseline. The A's and the Rangers tomorrow night. Both teams flying after the game. The Orioles will fly to Denver, and they'll begin a three-game series against the Rockies tomorrow night. Then they go home to play the Red Sox and the Guardians. Now we get time call, and we get a timer violation on Bassett. That'll be a ball. And that makes the count 2-2 to Carlos Cortez. The center fielder Kowser is way over toward left center, hitting him in right center. Cortez, a left-handed hitter, and he takes high. We mentioned Chris and the Tommy John surgery. One of the most emotional games of his career came in Detroit, pitching for the A's in June of 2018. Here's the 3-2 delivery, swung on and missed. Good pitch. Fastball away, 92. When Chris succumbed to the Tommy John, it came after a start at Comerica Park in April of 16. And then he took the mound at Comerica a little over 2 years after that, because his recovery from Tommy John was not a straight line. There were lots of twists and turns and agony along the way to come back. Pitch taken outside by Brian Servin. And he was back in Detroit. And Chris is from Ohio. He's from Toledo. Went to college at Akron. Here's the 1-0 pitch. He's at the belt, froze, and Servin swings and misses. So he had a lot of friends and family. It was emotion. It was emotional for him to go back to Comerica and pitch. He hadn't won a game in the big leagues in almost 3 years, and he beat the Tigers on June 27th of 18, giving up just two hits and no runs in six innings. And that was the sign to him that finally he was back. 1-1 pitch, and outside 2-1.
1: Sure, that was an emotional night for him after that game, right? Man, a long road.
0: He went from August 4th of 15 to June 27th of 18 without winning a game in the big leagues. 2-1 pitch, and Brian Servin, a line drive, is going to get down into left field corner for a hit. He's turning at first. He'll put on the brakes as Franklin plays it back, and so Servin delivers a one-out hit to left, and that'll bring up Alika Williams. .261 for Alika, and he is 9 for 30 over his last 12 games. And the pitch by Bassett, and that's a strike on the outside corner. So the A's have their third hit. Hitting room in left center, the infield straight up. And Bassett delivers the 0-1 pitch to Alika, and breaking ball for a strike. 74 miles an hour. The growth chart giveaway today, Johnny.
1: That's right.
0: For the kids 14 and younger. You have guys like Kurtz and Lawrence Butler. Langoliers on the growth charts. Here's the 0-2 and breaking ball. Let's check that out. 70.6 miles an hour, swung on and missed. He will tantalize you.
1: Oh, yeah.
0: Yeah, my wife Denise reminded me earlier today, Johnny, that our daughter Emily, when she was like 6 years old, had a Jason Giambi growth chart giveaway back in the 90s at the Coliseum. So here's Henry Bolte at the top of the order. The A's leading 2-1, and Henry swings and dribbles it foul. No balls in one strike.
1: That's pretty classic. You always tell how old a person is by when they got that growth chart, right?
0: Exactly. Well, there have been some outstanding giveaways over the years,
1: yeah.
0: Really. Here it is, and hit down the first baseline, foul. I mean, the best one, I think, for us, because we still use it. It was like 25 or 30 years ago. The A's had a barbecue utensil giveaway.
1: Nice.
0: Right?
1: That's awesome. You still using?
0: Still do, yeah. Oh. Here's the pitch, and swung on a one-hop bouncer to short. It's knocked down, and Henderson has no play. went slightly to the backhand side. That ball had some English on it and a one hopper that the shortstop was able to knock down, but he had no play.
1: I bet it's a hit.
0: Servin goes to second, Bolte is at first, and Jeff McNeil is coming up.
1: Ball kind of ate him up. Kind of a jam shot. Yep, that's a good ruling.
0: Do you know the spatula, Johnny, and that little, like, the basting brush?
1: Yeah.
0: The little oversized fork that you use?
1: Sure.
0: You know, turn the meat over. Yeah, that was a great giveaway.
1: I'm looking forward to that barbecue in Henderson, your place.
0: Jeff McNeil takes high 1-0. There was the Bill King bottle opener, which
1: was... Oh, that's a classic.
0: That was a classic, yeah. 1-0. 2 on, 2 out, bottom of the second, 2-1 Athletics. The outfield toward left. McNeil, line drive to right, sinking, and a sliding attempt by Taveras. He can't make the play, and the ball rolls away from him. Servin has scored. Bolte to third. Into second base is Jeff McNeil, and the A's lead 3-1. It's a two-base hit and an RBI. You just have to wait and write, because Taveras is a great outfielder. He made a sliding attempt and couldn't hold on. And the ball rolled toward the right field line.
1: McNeil, just a magician right now with that bat.
0: So now second and third, and it's 3-1, and here's Geloff. Walked in his first at bat. Bassett throws, and a breaking ball is inside, and now he's going to challenge.
14: The catcher challenging the ball call.
0: By Carlos Narvaez.
14: Pitches a strike. Baltimore still has two challenges.
0: 0-1 to Zach. Here it is. And that's taken low. Geloff walking in the first inning. He's made huge progress, Johnny, in terms of his strikeout to walks ratio this year. I think it's been a huge development for him and the ball club. Here's the 1-1 pitch, and that's taken for a strike. I mean, he's a guy, he may never have like a 400 on base, but he's improved that aspect of his hitting.
1: Definitely going in the right direction as far as tracking the ball, right?
0: For sure. Cows are shaded toward right center. The infield slightly to pull. A's have runners at second and third. And the 1-2 to Geloff is dribbled foul down the third baseline. He just has so many dimensions to his game. He's the second fastest runner on the club. 1-2, right-handed hitter, slightly open stance. And the pitch by Bassett, and that's outside. Even playing almost every day now, he'll fall way short from playing a full season up here. But he has 14 homers. Bassett's thrown 42 pitches. He's looking for more. They lead 3-1 in this bottom of the second. 2-2 pitch is swung on, rolled foul on third base side toward the A's dugout. So you and Mr. Carey will have the call from Arlington tomorrow night.
1: That's right. Forward to seeing Kern, our engineer. Always like going to that ballpark. The viewpoint's a little high, but I like that yard.
0: 2-2 pitch again to Geloff, and Zach lays off. It's outside 3-2.
1: And we'll meet you in Seattle.
0: We will see you in Seattle on Wednesday night.
1: And hopefully you wait for me. We go Shuckers, 9 p.m., a little late dinner. Looking forward to that.
0: 3-2, 2 out to Geloff. Bassett at the belt. And pitches to Zach, and it's outside. He lays off some tough pitches.
1: Yeah, good at bat.
0: Yeah, another great at bat. So now they're loaded, and Butler is coming up. He doubled, drove in two in the first. 3-1 A's, they have five hits. And Bassett now has walked two. Bolte at third, McNeil with second, Geloff at first. Narvaez out to the mound, a little brief chat with Bassett. Working from the stretch, the first base side. And Butler waits, here's the pitch. Breaking ball is tapped off of Lawrence, a foul ball. Just so tough to wait. You're looking at 72 miles an hour.
1: You see Butler's average creeping now up to 231. Remember, just where he was and where he is now. You could see him getting to 250 by the end of the year, keep going like this.
0: He was like in the mid-100s for a while. Well into the season.
1: Yeah, 158.
0: Here's the 0-1 pitch, a left-handed hitter, and swung on him and challenged him up and in with a cutter at 92. And it's 0-2 to Lawrence. Donovan Walton waiting on deck. A's have the bases loaded. Two out, bottom of the second. And Bassett's pitch, and it's high. And Bassett's approaching 50 pitches already. At the belt, and his 1-2 delivery, here it is. Breaking ball a little bit low. Good take. Chris has 88 lifetime wins. 16th round pick of the White Sox, 2011. And with the bases loaded and two out, the 2-2 pitch to Butler is swung on line up the middle. One hop speared by the shortstop Henderson. Fires to first for the out. Good play by Henderson, raging to his left. Great hands to corral that ball that had some English. Back a second, and Butler is out, and so are the A's. But they add on, and after two on this Sunday, it's 3-1 Athletics.
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1: All right, top of the third, a 3-1 A's lead. Pleased to be joined once again by T.J. McFarland. I want to say left-hander T.J. McFarland every time, but good to see you, man.
15: Good to see you, too. Yeah. It's a pleasure being in the booth with you.
1: Yeah, we had you on Friday and your TV yesterday, doing a great job on pre and post, and good to see former teammate Springs. Left-hander delivers in the pitch. That's taken for a strike, 0-1. Springs, good changeup so far today.
15: Great changeup today. I think for him, we talked about it pregame too, was getting in hard to those right-handed hitters, which he's been able to do with that four-seam and that cutter. which then sets up that changeup for him.
1: 0-1 pitch is foul back. Always comes down to that fastball command, right?
15: Yes, it does. It always does. And you really got to, you know, it's not so much as just throwing inside. You got to pitch inside, right?
1: Yeah.
15: You got to be intentional. You really got to, you know, knock some hitters down every once in a while. It's a big, big opportunity.
1: Absolutely. Springs has retired 6 of the first 7 he's faced. Narvaez takes high. 1-2. 3-1, the A's lead it. Looking to avoid the sweep. Last couple series for Baltimore, they won the first 2 games of the series and lost the last game. So he's trying to continue that trend as the left-hander's 1-2 pitch. That's hit foul right side out of play. He'll double up, he'll triple up, quadruple up on that changeup sometimes.
15: He will, yeah. His changeup is definitely a Bugs Bunny-esque type of changeup, right?
1: Sure.
15: It has this second gear, and as he throws the pitch, it really just dive bombs towards the bottom of the plate. Something that, you know, every left-hander loves to have is a good changeup.
1: 1-2 pitch, bounced on the third base line, backhanded by Geloff. The throw on one hop to first in time.
15: Nice job
1: by Zach. Yeah, run away. 5-3 on the putout, 5 straight. Retired by Springs. And here is Colton Cowser, the center fielder. You know, as I know, more and more, TJ, infielders are using the grass, using the turf, and just throwing it on one hop.
15: Yeah, absolutely. And Gelly knows he has such a great internal clock. We always talk about the timing of every play, right? These fielders, you can't rush. This ball got hit pretty hard. He's off to his right. He's trying to field it. He picks it. And then as he throws, he knows that he's deep in the hole. So he's actually going to throw it into the grass and have a two-hop to the first baseman with plenty of time to get him out.
1: And you see, it's so much more now than you did even when you started playing, right?
15: Yeah, absolutely. I think analytics really helped that out as well.
1: Yeah.
15: But these position players have figured out a way to just expand their range, right? Be able to collect the ball and not necessarily have to throw a perfect strike to first base, but you could just get it over there. Get it in your glove, get it out quick, and it's much easier to do it that way.
1: For sure. Cowser is behind 0-2. Cowser 2-for-4 in the series, 3-for-5 against A's pitching this year. Left on left, as the 0-2 pitch from Springs is hit foul to our left. 3 runs, 5 hits, no errors for the A's. 1 run, 1 hit, and no errors for the Orioles. I know it's been a fun weekend for you. A lot of stuff thrown at you. First time you've done it. You're enjoying the process?
15: It is. This weekend has been an absolute joy.
1: Yeah.
15: A little nerve-wracking, too, getting on camera and up here live in a game with you. But I think I've been able to settle in a little bit and enjoy myself.
1: Well, you're a competitor. You've been a competitor for so many years. You want to be great, as the 0-2 pitch is taken high at 1-2. When you're out there on the mound, same thing, right? That adrenaline.
15: It is. That adrenaline, that's what you're always seeking. And as a competitor like myself, and a lot like the A's, a lot of the guys out there, especially Springs, it's like you know you can do better. You strive to do better. You do what it takes in the clubhouse to try to rework your repertoire or whatever it is. But you expect excellence. And sometimes you're a little too hard on yourself. And you need to take a step back, have some perspective, and realize where you are, which is, in this case, in the big leagues.
1: And
15: you know, he's doing well.
1: That took you a little while as a pitcher. As pitchman's inside, it's now 2-2. As the 2-2 pitch to Cowser. A strike 3 called on the outside edge. Fastball 93. And for Springs, that's his 4th strikeout.
15: Just call him Picasso. He just dotted up that corner. What a fantastic pitch. So here in this instance, he threw a 4-seamer away, right? I guarantee you he was probably sitting that changeup down or waiting for a breaking ball, and it just statued him right there, frozen solid.
1: That mouse between the hitter and pitcher is the best, right?
15: Yeah, he needs to do it. Springs isn't I wouldn't necessarily say he's explosive, right? So a guy like this needs to be able to paint the corners.
1: Alexander lifts one foul right side out of play. Blaze struck out looking in the first inning, 0-for-1. How long did it take you to understand as a pitcher going through the minor leagues, getting to the big leagues, not to be so hard on yourself and to be patient with yourself?
15: Well, it took a long time. I'm still doing that today, but I think it comes with just truly understanding who you are as a pitcher and kind of staying in your lane. I was never a big strikeout guy. I knew that.
1: A 1 pitch bounce to third, backhanded by Geloff, again using the grass on the one-hop, and they get the out. Great play by Geloff. It's a 1-2-3 third for Springs. He's retired 7 straight, 9 of 10, with through 2.5. It's the A's 3 and the Orioles 1.
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1: All right, bottom of the third, a 3-1 A's lead. T.J. McFarland with us as Walton White and Carlos Cortez, 5, 6, and 7, will face the right-hander Chris Bassett. You're very familiar with, former teammate of yours from 2020. And you talk about a competitor. I mean, 37 years old, and the fire burns deep inside him as the right-hander comes set. The pitch to Donovan Walton, breaking ball, bounced down to the first baseman, scooping it up. Is Mayo step on the bag, and there is one away.
15: He is. He's one of those guys that just embodies being a true competitor.
1: Yeah.
15: Like you said, that fire, it's still alive and well. You could see it. At 37 years old, he's still competing at an elite level. But going beyond his baseball stats, he's just an amazing leader in a clubhouse, somebody that I definitely looked up to, even though we were peers at that time, as somebody as a leader.
1: That's a natural born thing with him, right? The pitch to White is in there, first strike, 0-1.
15: Yeah, you can't work on that. You either have it or you don't. Yeah. Some guys have it, some guys don't. And it's not even, he led by example, right? You looked up to him, and then when he needed to get vocal, he would. He would let you, put you in your place.
1: Right-hander at the belt, the 0-1 pitch to Tommy White, right-hand hitter, fly ball, hit down the right field line, chasing it on the move and not going to get there. Is the right fielder, Tavares, going to bounce off the sidewall? It's a double for Tommy White, so White doubles down the right field line.
15: You know, it's funny with that play, Tavares is going down the line, and there's that moment every outfielder has of, is he pulling up or is he going to fully commit and dive? And he just made the decision to pull up, which was allowed him to hit that double.
1: As you know, it's just a tough right field to play out there, right? With there's no third deck and kind of Bermuda Triangle balls you think are slicing out of the berm come back into the field of play, so it's tough.
15: No doubt. I don't think Butler gets enough credit either for him to handle it really well in that right field. He really knows the angles. And
1: it's the Cortez taking a little high and inside, 1-0.
15: He's been able to do a fantastic job out there. And then as a visitor, when you come in here, and especially the Orioles where you only have a 3-game set, you don't have enough time to get comfortable out there. So in that situation, he didn't think he had enough room, and he could have.
1: Yeah, very little room in foul territory down there as well. Right-hander delivers in the pitch. That swung on a miss from Carlos. One ball and one strike. One thing about the A's, for some reason, this ballpark, and they played well at times, but there's just overall they just haven't won here, and it's been a tough place to pitch for them. And that in 2027, focus at this ballpark, got to win games here. As the right-hander checks second out of the plate in the pitch, breaking ball misses in, 2-1.
15: Well, you said it right too, and it's not changing anytime soon, right? We still have one more month of baseball, and we still have all of next year. So, yeah, I get it. It is hard to pitch here. It's hard to play here. The elements, but I mean, at the same time, you kind of just have to giddy up.
1: Like, yes. Yeah.
15: Deal with it.
1: Right-hitter at the belt, check second. Bassett's 2-1 pitch. He swung on a bounce down to the second baseman. Blaze Alexander will scoop it up and flip it over to Mayo at first. Two down, taking third base White. So runner on third, two outs. 3-1 A's. We're in the bottom of the third. Brian Serbin, the catcher, will be the hitter.
15: Yeah, and with that point, too, you got to remember, of course, we're in the elements, but so is the visiting team.
1: Yes.
15: They're coming in here
1: exactly.
15: And facing the same exact thing. So to be able to go out there and everyone's on an equal playing field for sure.
1: Every person in green and gold right now will admit they just got to play better here at this ballpark. Pitch is taken outside. 1-0 on Servin, who singled and scored in that second inning. The A's vying for victory number 54 on the year. Servin, 224. A nice job. Backup catcher role as the right hand delivers on the 1-0 pitch. That's taken for a strike, 1-1.
15: He's doing a great job with that role, too. And as a backup catcher, and especially with Heim being able to go in there a lot, you're not getting many looks. So for him to be this locked in and have a great, is having a great year, is a really important thing for him to do moving forward.
1: That's a great point. As the 1-1 pitch is taken inside 2-1, it always amazes me, whether it's a backup catcher, utility guy, you're not seeing that live pitching every day, you're not getting that offensive rhythm, and you still find a way to come up with a big hit.
15: Yes, you do, and I think it's important for him to get those reps every single day as a catcher.
1: There's the 2-1 pitch, misses outside, 3-1.
15: As a catcher, you have so many things to worry about. You got pitch calling, you got your own defense, you got offense. I mean, you're pulled in every different direction. Yeah. So for him to really lock in at the plate is, one, it's an important thing to do, but two, he's doing it really well.
1: Well, the backup catcher role is so pivotal on a club. Here's the 3-1 pitch. That swung on, fly ball to right field. The Bears go back through the track, at the wall, it's gone!
15: A backside bomb. Oppo Taco. What a hit.
1: That's number 5 for Servin. RBI's 13 and 4. That's 5 home runs and not that many at bats.
15: Yeah, you just gotta talk about him in the booth, and then he gets the confidence and does that.
1: There you go. The Servin gives the A's a 5-1 lead that popped the other way, TJ. And here is Alika Williams, the shortstop.
15: Yeah, he takes this pitch that's kind of up and away, a little hanger, looked like a cutter, and he was able to wait back on it, get barrel on it, and really drive it to right center field.
1: There's Alika Williams takes a strike, 0-1. 5 runs, 7 hits for the A's, 1 run, 1 hit for the Orioles. Yeah, as Alika Williams has played all over the place for the A's this year and did a great job. The right-hander delivers the 0-1 pitch. That's a breaking ball bounce to third. It's going to be backhanded by Encarnacion Strand on to first. And the inning is over. The A's, 2 more runs on the home run from Servin. 2 runs, 2 hits, nobody left. We're through 3. It's the A's 5 and the Orioles 1. The A's YouTube page is your go-to destination for A's video content. Get access to great highlights, exclusive behind-the-scenes content, classic games, A's Cast Live, and more. 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
1: All right, top of the fourth, a 5-1 ball game. A's 2 in the first, 1 in the second, 2 in the third. And in the fourth, it'll be Alonzo, Henderson, and Mayo to face left-hander Jeffrey Springs, who's retired 9 of the first 10 he's faced. As pitch to Alonzo, misses high, 1-0. Alonzo robbed by Williams, that diving play to his left in the first inning. Pete is 1 for 22 against A's pitching this year. And came in a really hot hitter. He's had a great year as the lefty delivers, and the pitch from Springs is taken low. It's 2-0.
15: Yeah, one of the hottest hitters in the league right now. For the A's rotation and the bullpen to be able to keep him at bay as long as they have is a great sign of things to come.
1: 2-0 on Pete. 268, 32 homers, 91 driven in. He's two behind, or he's actually There's the pitch taken for a strike. He's behind Yordan Alvarez, who's looking for a triple crown this year.
15: Yeah, he certainly has a chance here. But he's not going to do it here. He's not going to have any success here.
1: 2-1 the count as the lefty to the plate. The 2-1 pitch from Springs is swung on and muscled into left center for a base hit. Over to cut it off is Bolte. So a single for Alonzo. Before we hear about Henderson, let's pause 10 seconds for station identification on A's Cast and the A's Radio Network.
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1: With T.J. McFarland and Ken Korak, Chris Carey, Chris Townsend, Jenny Kavnar, and of course, Shudi Babbitt and Steve Sachs. Johnny Doska with you from Sutter Health Park with the A's lead 5-1. Springs delivers a strike to Gunnar Henderson. 0-1 Henderson, a home run in the first inning, his 21st of the year. For the Orioles, just a game out of the wild card right now.
15: They are. They're in it. They're playing meaningful baseball, and for us to, you know, kind of take this game from them would be huge. Be able to play spoiler a little bit.
1: Absolutely. Pitches swung on and chopped foul. 0-2.
15: And specifically in this inning, too, as a starting pitcher, as you're working through a game, he's settling in, your offense just has an offensive explosion, right? That next inning is a big shutdown inning. If you can throw a zero up here, it changes the momentum entirely and could potentially, set up a win for the rest of the game.
1: Absolutely. Here's the 0-2 pitch. That misses high. 1-2. What that does, that shutdown inning psychologically, right?
15: Big time. And for the offense, for the O's, if they're able to kind of claw back a little bit, it gives them a little bit of hope. So as a starting pitcher, that shutdown inning after having a big offensive explosion is very vital in being able to go long in the game and getting that W.
1: Left-hander looks over at first, now to the play, the pitch. That's hit foul, left side out of play. Count remains at 1-2. Was Camden Yards one of the ballparks you look forward to pitching in? Or?
15: It was. Yeah. I mean, it's a beautiful stadium.
1: It is.
15: It's always in the top five of fan favorites, too, I believe, every year when they vote. But the views, the access, I think as a fan, you can walk anywhere in the park.
1: Yeah, absolutely. It's a great great area, too. Left-hander delivers the 1-2 pitch. That misses. Now 2-2 on Gunners, hitting .219 on the year. A's leading 5-1. We're in the top of the fourth inning. Jeffrey Springs, been such a stand-up guy this year. Springs just said, look, I've got to be better. Like, he's been around. He understands. He's going to be accountable. You know he is. And Alonso takes his lead at first. Springs delivers in the 2-2 pitch. That's hit left side off the glove of the sliding Geloff and into left field for a base hit. As Alonso goes to second, so the Orioles now first and second. Nobody out for Mayo.
15: Yeah, with the left-handed Gunner hitting there, they were on a little bit of a shift. So Geloff was actually kind of shaded towards the six hole where the shortstop typically would be. And he was able to put enough barrel on it just to get it right past that.
1: So here is Mayo. Joby Mayo struck out swinging in the first inning. Hitting .320 against left-handed pitching this year. Mayo has been one of the more consistent hitters against left-handed pitching in the American League this year. A's lead 5-1. Springs bent over the waist, looks into his catcher, Brian Servin, and the lefty delivers the pitch. That bender misses inside 1-0.
15: Yeah, he's going to make him feel conscious on the inside part of the plate. He just threw a breaking ball in, which is, goes 1-0. But look to see him stay inside because ultimately he's going to get him out with a changeup here later in the count.
1: Here's the pitch. That's a changeup. Misses away. Now 2-0. And now Brian Servin out there to talk to the left-hander.
15: Great mound visit, too, here. Kind of get to collect your thoughts a little bit. Servin being almost like a veteran move there. I know he only had been in the league for a little bit now, but that's a huge time for him to go out, talk to your pitcher, feel out what he's feeling, get on the same page of what pitch he wants to throw here, which is a big pitch, 2-0. Nobody out, first and second. This is a big momentum shift.
1: A lot of times, is that just a breather for you, too, as a pitcher?
15: It's twofold. I think it's a breather. I think it's, hey, what are you feeling?
1: Yeah.
15: What pitch do you want to throw next? As opposed to shaking three times, you know exactly what you want to throw. So he's going to come set really fast.
1: Well, you had the pitch timer and you had the game without the pitch timer. The 2-0 pitch swung. A blast to left field. Hit well. Going back, Cortez, and it is gone. It's now a 5-4 ball game. as Mayo, a three-run homer, his 19th of the year. There's no doubt about it. RBIs 53, 54, and 55. And just like that, it's a one-run game.
15: Yeah, Springs didn't want to fall behind again and threw something over the plate. He did challenge him, but it just wasn't his best pitch, and Mayo was able to capitalize. He's been really, really hot against left-handed hitters this year, and there he just exposed him a bit.
1: Yeah, there's no doubt about it off the bat. Mayo knew it. It's a 5-4 game. A couple of home runs for the Orioles in this one. Here's Christian Encarnacion Strand, Bay Area product, right-handed hitter. Yeah, Springs delivers, and the pitch is swung on and fouled back, and it's 0-1.
15: Springs is okay, though. I mean, didn't give up the lead. Yes, okay, it's a three-run home run. I get it. But if he can settle back in, come back in the dugout with the lead, no harm, no foul.
1: 0-1 pitch, chop foul, outside third.
15: You just don't want that snowball inning, right? You just gave up a three-run shot. You're not happy. As a veteran, as a great guy that he is, he understands that he needs to, okay, let's buckle down right here.
1: Yep.
15: Let's get some outs. Let's get back to it.
1: 0-2 on Encarnacion Strand, who is 3-for-8 against A's pitching on the year. The 0-2 pitch. That swung on and lifted down the right field line, slicing foul and out of play. And it remains at nothing and two. Well, the A's, after this, will head to Arlington, take on the Rangers for three, and then the Mariners for four. As we get into the month of September, and these races in the American League, I mean, it's exciting. I mean, it's just a shame because you're 500, you're in it. The 0-2 pitch, that swung on and lifted to center field. Hank Bolte looking at that blue sky coming up, and he will make the catch, and there is one away.
15: Well, it is, and it's a big swing from the beginning of the year because, you know, obviously the A's started off so hot.
1: Yeah.
15: Everybody had high hopes. Still have high hopes for the A's. There's an amazing core. Got riddled with some injuries there. But yeah, like you said, it's 500 teams are kind of in the running.
1: Yes.
15: And certainly the A's are capable of doing that.
1: Yeah, I mean, the Orioles at two games under are a game out of the wild card race, but a temp fouled away toward the Orioles dugout by Leody Taveras, and the count is 0-1.
15: But going into this year, I had high hopes of them being a playoff team.
1: Yeah,
15: taking that big leap. But it's very difficult to overcome those injuries, to have depth pieces come up and contribute in a meaningful way. It's very hard.
1: Yeah, it's kind of snowballed. The 0-1 pitch, a little, excuse me, check swing roller toward the Orioles dugout, 0-2. 5 runs, 7 hits for the A's. 4 runs, 4 hits for the Orioles. Orioles looking for the sweep. Orioles have won 3 out of the first 5 of the series. Left-hander delivers, and the 0-2 pitch off speed misses away. And it's 1-2 on Taveras.
15: Well, the Orioles are kind of an interesting team, too, because at the trade deadline, it seemed like they were sellers.
1: Yeah, exactly.
15: But here they are in the mix, and, you know, the pieces they got back from those big names.
1: 1-2 pitch. That's off his bat and into the glove of Servin. Down he goes. So Taveras strikes out, and for Springs, that is strikeout number 5. 2 down. Here is Christian Franklin. It was a fine line, though, with the American League, because all these teams, but about 4, were in the race. So you didn't know if teams are going to be sellers or buyers, right?
15: It's almost impossible for front offices to decide now, right? They teeter that line of, all right, are we going out and getting somebody, or do we just call it a year?
1: Yeah, that third wild card added a little wrench in it, didn't it?
15: Players love to see that, though, because you want more teams to be competitive.
1: Yes.
15: Year. You want teams to go out and get these big name guys, or, you know, shy away from being a total rebuild every year.
1: Yeah.
15: But if it only takes 500, it's easier to do.
1: 1-0 pitch in there for a strike, and the count's 1-1, and it's great for baseball, these teams in the race, right?
15: Yes. You want as many teams vying for that, playing meaningful baseball in September. The fans want it. Players want it.
1: It's funny, we started talking about the team you rooted for growing up, the 1-1 pitch. A little swibbler down the first base line as Springs will barehand it on to first in time, and the inning's over. We'll touch on that in a moment with T.J. McFarland. 3 runs, 3 hits, nobody left through 3.5. It's the A's 5 and the Orioles 4.
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0: for Hank Bolte. As Bassett delivers and the bender misses away, one of the impressive players.
1: He is, and he's looking to contribute to those hits a little bit more. Maybe he can bump those numbers up in the month of August, but I just love him as a player. He's starting to understand exactly who he is and how he can contribute to this team every day.
0: 1-0 pitch. That's in there for a strike. What I like, and I know you'll appreciate this,
2: challenge
0: from Bolte on the strike call here. As he's going to win that challenge.
2: Nice. Athletics still has two challenges.
1: It's a great testament to him maturing as a player, yes. Knowing the strike zone, having the confidence to tap your helmet, even though he's only fresh in the league.
0: Yeah, exactly. 2-0 the count as Bassett to the plate. The 2-0 to Bolte, taken for a strike, 2-1. But I was impressed with the fact that he had that really tough July. Like 9-for-60 in July, and came right back in August and made the adjustment.
1: It's a great point, and it's something that I, love to see is guys struggle in the big leagues, but yet be able to overcome that.
0: 2-1 pitch in there for a strike, 2-2.
1: There's nothing harder than struggling in the big leagues and trying to adjust and adapt as the league adapts to you, right? As a fresh new guy, he's young. There's not necessarily a whole big book about his tendencies or how to get him out. So early on, typically younger guys have a little more success. Once the league figures you out, that's when the adjustments start to happen.
0: And that's when the challenge begins as a hitter, right? 2-2 pitch, that misses outside, 3-2.
1: It is. Do you change entirely who you are as a hitter? I would suggest against it.
0: Yeah.
1: But there's certainly times where you have to go back to the drawing board, maybe get a more simple approach, maybe slow down your swing a bit, or just understand how the pitchers are facing you.
0: Bassett to the plate, the 3-2 pitch. Bolte swings and misses. Down he goes. On a sinker at 92, and there is one away.
1: Well, speaking of tendencies, you can't really settle on one pitch.
0: No.
1: With Bass. He's got it all, and with a younger guy like Bolte, I think he's licking his chops, being able to kind of pick and choose in and out, slow, fast. He really does it all.
0: And Bolte will appreciate that later, the way Bassett worked that count. Here is Jeff McNeil, who has struck out and doubled. He's 1-for-2. I'm glad. I want to bring up a point you just brought up about failure, and I feel the same way. Sometimes I see a young player come up and they go on a 2-for-26 or 3-for-38 as the pitch is swung. A little dribbler up that first base line. Mayo will scoop it up and he will tag out McNeil, go over the head first slide, and there are two away now. It goes 3 unassisted, and there's Zach Gallivan. I say embrace that, right?
1: Yes.
0: Because you're going to go through your lumps in this game.
1: Well, baseball is a game of failure. You are going to fail more often than not, and especially with these young guys coming up, it's important to have a little taste of that failure. Now, granted, I don't want players to ever fail, right?
0: Yeah.
1: We're all rooting for
0: right,
1: them. We want them to, the A's, to succeed, and whether that's on the mound or in the box, but if you don't fail, you're never really going to get tested and have room for growth.
0: Yeah.
1: So for these guys to fail a little bit, get a taste of what it feels like, and then be able to overcome it, that's how you grow as a big leaguer. That's how you stay in this league.
0: That's absolutely. 5-4, the A's leader. We're in the bottom of the fourth. Talking with TJ McFarland. Geloff has walked twice. As pitch is swung on, bounce left side. Gunnar Henderson backhands it. The strong throw on one hop to first in time. And the inning's over. To 1-2-3-4. TJ McFarland, a true pleasure. We look forward to doing it again.
1: Johnny,
0: thanks, brother.
1: Appreciate it. Thanks for having me.
0: That's TJ McFarland. 1-2-3, fourth in. We're through four. It's the A's 5 and the Orioles 4.
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4: We go to the top of the fifth inning. It's a 5-4 ball game. The A's are leading it. And once again, here's Ken.
5: I enjoyed listening to you and Mr. McFarland.
4: Enjoy working with
5: you. Great stuff there. Yeah. The old left-hander.
4: Yes, sir.
5: A's 5 runs, 7 hits, no errors. The Orioles, 4 runs, 4 hits, no errors. Narvaez leads it off for Baltimore. And then Couser and Alexander. Perfect day. And the pitch is swung on and missed. Blue skies. Breeze not a factor at all. And the final meeting this year between the A's and the Birds of Baltimore. 0-1 to Narvaez, and the pitch by Springs, and that's high. Another 3-run shot by Kobe Mayo got the Orioles back in this game in a hurry, Johnny.
4: Yeah, that ball got out of here in a hurry.
5: It sure did. His 19th home run. And the 1-1 pitch by Jeffrey, that swung on. This is a mile-high pop back at third. Going to carry into medium left field, and angling toward the line is Cortez. And Carlos makes the catch. Narvaez is out. One away, that'll bring up Colton Couser. The fifth inning is brought to you by Granite Expo. 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Colton Couser will check in, a left-handed hitter. The A's and the Rangers tomorrow night in Arlington, Texas. Now the pitch to Couser, and swung on and missed. 5:05 Pacific time tomorrow. So 3 o'clock for Towney and the Commander on A's Cast Live. Here's the pitch, and Springs throws. And a breaking ball, a check swing. That'll be a strike on the inside corner. So 5:05 tomorrow and on Tuesday. Day baseball on Wednesday. First pitch at 11:35 Pacific time. Then on to Seattle. And then 3 night games and a day game before the A's get back home. And the A's get the Blue Jays and the Mariners. Here's the 0-2 pitch, and swung on and missed. Fastball 92. Sixth strikeout for Springs. And that'll bring up Blaze Alexander.
4: I like the fact that after that 3-run homer, he's come back and retired 5 straight.
5: Mm-hmm. Short memory, right, Johnny? Yeah,
4: absolutely.
5: Alexander is 0-2. He was robbed at third base by Geloff his last at bat. A's lead 5-4, and the pitch is a foul tip, and it's 0-1. Pete Alonso is on deck. The A's in search of win number 54. Here's the 0-1 pitch, and that's taken high. It's interesting, too, looking at the A's and their records against the other divisions and also against the National League. By far, the A's have played better this year against the American League West.
4: Just not the
5: than
4: Central.
5: Anybody else.
4: Yep.
5: Foul back.
4: That's right.
5: And it's 1-2.
4: It just that AL Central has been a killer.
5: Well, 7-21 against the Central. And they have one series left against a team from the Central. That's when the A's will play the Guardians over the next to last weekend of the season in Cleveland. 1-2. Springs fires and swung on, bounce to the right side, wide at first, and a diving play at second, but Walton has no play. A second baseman well into right field about 15 feet out on the outfield grass, had no chance. And so that's a base hit for Alexander, and that'll bring up Pete Alonso. Well, also the East. Now, Dan Hubbs, the A's pitching coach, is coming out. They're 8-16 against the East. And remaining would be a series against Toronto and Tampa Bay. 19-29 in interleague play.
6: Seven thousand six oh six
5: today. 7606.
4: And so that's 15-37 against the Central and the East, right? That's
5: not great.
4: No. And then, as you said, the West.
5: Yeah, 19-17.
4: Yep.
5: And they have seven left with the Mariners. They have four left with Houston. They have three left with Texas. And they have two left against the Angels. Last week of the season here, they get the Halos for two and the Astros for four. Here's Pete Alonso, and the pitch is swung on and missed. Pete Alonso has bounced out and singled. His single in the fourth was his first hit of this series. He had been 0 for 10 with four Ks. The outfield deep, infield to pull, and the pitch to Alonso is taken outside. 1-1. Two out, runner on, fifth inning, 5-4 A's. 53 home runs for Alonso in his rookie year. Rookie record. That was in 2019. Here's the throw to first, not in time. Aaron Judge, Johnny, had 52-17. Mark McGuire's mark of 49, which he set in 87,
4: yeah,
5: stood for a long time.
4: It did. He hit 34 at the break.
5: Yeah. One ball, one strike. Right on top of the plate, and even stance. The pitch to Alonso has popped up back of the plate, and serving for a look, and does he have room? He does not. Literally hits the screen.
4: Didn't Wally Burger have that record for a while, that rookie home run record, I thought? Wally Burger back in the day? I could be wrong with it.
5: No, I think you're right. I think Wally Burger is in the top 10 among rookies.
4: I thought he had like a 37 homer season, maybe his rookie year. That record stood for a while.
5: So the count's 1-2 with the A's leading by a run in the fifth, and Alonso waiting on Springs. Alexander leads the pitch to Pete, and that's high. And it's two balls and two strikes. Well, Nick Kurtz, of course, hit 36 last year.
4: Yes.
5: Nick Kurtz became the 12th rookie last year with his 36 in 117 games, by the way. Became the 12th rookie all time with 35 or more home runs in a season. That's a pretty select list.
4: A great year.
5: Here's the 2-2 to Alonso. Foul back out of play. So two out base hit by Alexander. Five runs, seven hits A's. Four runs, five hits Orioles. And then the A's will say goodbye to the Orioles until next year. Here's the 2-2 pitch. It's on the way, and Alonso hits it foul straight back. The A's will have a week in the D.C. area, the Beltway week, next year, as they get the Orioles and the Nationals. They will change hotels, though. Now, here's the 2-2 pitch, and that's taken a little bit high. Check swing. Like in New York, the A's were there for a week.
4: Same.
5: Played the Yankees and the Mets, same hotel.
4: Yeah, Chicago, too. But, yep.
5: Little greater distance, of course, between Baltimore and D.C. Bolte is a step toward right center. And the pitch to Pete Alonso. And it's a 3-2. It's on the way. Runner goes. It's inside. So good battle between Alonso and Springs. A's got action going in their bullpen. And Gunnar Henderson will be the batter.
4: This might be the last hitter for Springs with Mayo on deck, right?
5: Yeah. And Jeffrey tried to get through five. He's thrown 84 pitches.
4: Yeah, Scott Blewett, right-hander, loosening up in the bullpen.
5: Scott Blewett's been kind of a revelation for the A's. He's been good.
4: It's solid.
5: His ERA is just over 2 with the ball club. There is Henderson, a left-handed hitter, first and second. Breaking ball, check swing, foul, straight back. Bolze shaded toward left center. Cortez in left about 3 steps toward the line. And the right fielder, Butler, is about 85 feet off the line. Henderson has homered and singled. And Springs deals. And there is a strike in the outside corner, or a challenge.
6: Batter's challenge, a strike call.
5: Okay, it was called a strike, but challenged quickly by Gunnar Henderson. Doug Eddings is the plate umpire.
6: Pitch is a ball. Baltimore has 2 challenges.
5: So that'll make this a 1-1 pitch. A's 5, Orioles 4. 2 on, 2 out. Top of the 5th. And the pitch to Henderson. And that misses down. Close pitch. Now 2-1. No, I think you're right, Johnny. This will be his last batter. 2-1, the runners lead. Springs out of the stretch from the third base side. And the 2-1 delivery is swung on, lifted, foul, out of play, left side. Fastball 92. One thing about Jeffrey, for all of his struggles this year, he's maintained his velocity. He's never been a real hard thrower, but he's still hitting 92, occasionally 93. That time called, and Jeffrey's going to do a little groundskeeping on the front slope of the mound, and now up to the top. 2-out base hit by Alexander, the walk to Pete Alonso. And the 2-2 delivery is swung on, lifted, foul, out of play. Fights off a fastball, 93. Gage jump on the mound for the A's tomorrow night. That is a pretty intriguing matchup. Jump for the A's, DeGrom for the Rangers.
7: A lot of layers to that for sure.
5: It's kind of the young and the old.
7: Yep.
5: And dominant stuff on display tomorrow night.
7: Yes.
5: Springs trying to work out of it and keep the A's in front. And Gunnar Henderson with 21 home runs at the plate. And the 2-2 delivery is swung on. There's number 22. Wow, look out in the river. That is a mammoth shot to right. A 3-run homer by Henderson. And quickly the Orioles take a 7-5 lead. On a 2-2 pitch. And the last pitch thrown by Jeffrey Springs this afternoon. Breaking the action, the Orioles lead 7-5. 2 3-run home runs. One by Mayo, one by Henderson. And the Orioles lead by 2, and we'll come back after this.
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2: So the Orioles have seized the lead on the home run by Gunnar Henderson. 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And by the way, the earlier consultation on the mound in this half inning brought to you by Granite Expo. 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Kobe Mayo will stand in against Blewitt. Scott Blewitt, and he's bounced around, but perhaps he's found a home wearing green and gold, and the pitch to Mayo is high, and it's 1-0. 11 games this month for the ball club. For Blewitt, over 16 and a third innings, 2.76 ERA. But now the A's are down two, and Blewitt, here's the 1-0 pitch, and that's taken for a strike. One ball and one strike. His bullpen has been better. Here's the 1-1 delivery, and it's swung on, foul back. Well, you look ahead to next year, Johnny, and the Athletics need to find more ground ball pitchers. They've got to. Now, if you have great stuff's going to play anywhere. I don't care if you're a ground ball pitcher or not, but generally, you know, in this ballpark, you need guys who induce ground balls.
3: Yeah, I think the same is going to be said. It won't be quite as hitter-friendly. The ballpark in Las Vegas in 28, we don't know how it's going to play yet, right?
2: Right.
3: But you want some ground ball pitchers.
2: Here's the 1-2 and swung on a miss. And quickly, Blewitt disposes of Kobe Mayo, but the damage done by Henderson. And halfway through our ballgame today, after 4.5, the Orioles lead the A's 7-5.
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2: Lawrence Butler leads off for the A's against Bassett, who has the lead, 7-5 in favor of the Orioles. Butler, Walton, and White against Chris. He's thrown 72 pitches, and Butler at the plate, and Lawrence, big cut, fouls it back. Butler has doubled and bounced it short. 7-6-0 Orioles, 5-7-0 A's. And here's the pitch, and that's taken high. This is kind of a dubious mark, but the Athletics this season, Johnny, have allowed 208 home runs. They will set a club record for most homers allowed in a season. Here's the 1-1 pitch on the way, and a breaking ball is taken outside. Although the Orioles, they will not challenge the all-time mark for most homers allowed by a ball club. The Orioles in 2019 allowed 305 home runs that year.
3: I don't know if that record will ever be touched.
2: That's like almost two a game, right? Here's the 2-1 pitch, swung on and foul back.
3: That's incredible. Wow.
2: It is. But remember the Orioles, I'm not sure they were totally intent on winning during some of those years. You know, maybe looking for some draft choices, Johnny. In 2019, they were 54-108. Year before that, they were 47-115. Down for a ball.
3: That's 3-2. Some lean pitching years.
2: Then after the COVID year of 20, the next year in 21, they were 52-110. 3-2. Butler waits. Bassett at the belt and throws. And it's a ground ball off of the foot of Butler. He's going to try to walk it off to the right of home plate. Foul ball. They count 3-2. Yeah, those four games against the Astros, the last four games here, there'll be so much going on, you would think, in terms of the wild card and also the division. Here's the 3-2 to Lawrence. Bassett at the belt, long hold. Now the kick, here it is. It's swung on, foul back, and then the quest for the triple crown for Mr. Alvarez.
3: Now, Alonso's going to have a say about the RBI leader.
2: And Junior Caminero will have a say.
3: Yes.
2: RBIs and also home runs. And maybe the MVP. 3-2 again, and Butler takes inside another great at bat. I mean, Lawrence Butler right now has just been locked in.
3: Yes, he has.
2: And it's not just like an overnight thing. This has been going on for quite some time. So here's Donovan Walton. The A's trying to come back on a hitterish day. It's warm day, breeze not a factor, and now a little debris in the baseline between first and home. Retrieved, picked up by the first base umpire, Mike Malinsky. Here's Walton, Encarnacion Strand, even with the bag over third, and the pitch, and taken for a strike on the inside corner. 7-5 Orioles. Kowser a step toward right center. Tavares, the right fielder, two steps toward the line. Walton's 0 for 2. Couple of ground balls to first. And Bassett's 0-1 pitch, and here it is. Breaking ball. Swung on him at 70 miles an hour. We've seen Chris throw curveballs in the 60s before. It's like slow pitch softball. 0-2. Here's the 0-2 pitch. Breaking ball outside. You have to have a lot of self-confidence to throw that kind of Ephus curveball, Johnny.
3: Yeah. I mean, you're looking at about a 23, 24-mile-an-hour difference between that fastball and his breaking ball.
2: Yeah, it's 1-2. Encarnacion Strand is well off the line. He's over at third. And here's the 1-2 on the way. And Bassett throws, and the curveball bounce foul. Let's see. Entering today, Alvarez in... Looking at the average leaders in the American League, 320. And Chandler Simpson of the Rays, 311. Alvarez had 37 home runs. Caminero had 36. And Ben Rice of the Yankees had 35. Walton hits it foul straight back. RBIs, Yordan had 93. Alonso, 91. And Caminero had 86.
3: You like Caminero to win that MVP, huh?
2: Yeah, that's a tough call. Here's the 1-2 pitch. And swung on and hit one hop to short. Might be two. Henderson's on the bag. Over to first, double play. Man, he's had a great weekend defensively at short. Although, yeah, you know, he didn't play on Friday night, but yesterday and today.
3: Not too bad at the plate either.
2: No, not bad. Great reflexes. His arm is great. Just has a feel for the position, too.
3: He does.
2: 6-3 double play, two out, White coming out.
3: T.J. McFarland talked about that internal clock, and he has a great one, Gunnar Anderson.
2: Here's the delivery to Tommy, and it's taken for a strike. Now, you and I, we don't have votes for the MVP, and we never will, but my feeling about Combinero is he's having a great year. He's having a great year on the best team in the league. Here's the 0-1 on the way, and swung out of miss. What's value? To me, value is winning. Now, Alvarez is sensational. So the only time that I think I would break that rule, because the Astros are having a mediocre year, would be if one of their players has an exceptional year that is just so great you can't ignore it. And that might be the case this year with Alvarez. 0-2 pitch is a fly ball shallow, left center, and Kowser, the center fielder, is there, and he makes the catch, and the inning is over. And after five complete, the Orioles lead the A's 7-5.
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2: Encarnacion Strand leads it off against Scott Blewett. Orioles batting in the sixth. They lead 7-5. And then Taveras and Franklin for Baltimore. They have 6 hits. The A's have 7, but the Orioles have hit 3 home runs. There's room in right center, and the pitch is swung on, foul back. Encarnacion Strand, who's had a great defensive weekend at third base, he is 0-2 this afternoon. College Park High in Pleasant Hill. About 70 miles from the ballpark here, down to his high school. I-80 and then over to the 680. Ground ball foul, third base side. And he was part of kind of a dynasty when he was in high school down there at College Park. 2015, they won the NCS Championship, Division I. He wound up playing junior college ball at Yavapai in Arizona, and then 1 year at Oklahoma State. And the pitch, check swing, did he go? He goes around. And that's at #1, and Taveras is coming up. Then he was drafted by Minnesota.
3: You know, Yavapai has produced a bunch of players.
2: Absolutely. But during that time on his high school team, you think about the guys who were his teammates. We mentioned Trevor Larnach, who went from there up to Oregon State, was drafted in the first round by the Twins. Strike on the inside corner. And then you had The great Willie MacGyver.
3: Oh, Willie MacGyver. There
2: you go. One of our all-time favorites, yeah. Right? Played in the big leagues for the A's. I think he's playing somewhere right now in the minors, Johnny. Here's the 0-1 pitch, and that's lifted foul straight back. And then their top pitcher was a right-hander named Joe Demers, who had a highly decorated collegiate career at Washington, was drafted by the Athletics, never made it to the big leagues, and he's retired from professional ball, but he was an outstanding high school and collegiate pitcher. In the dirt, one ball, two strikes. So that is a loaded high school team.
3: I'll say.
2: One and two, one out. Top of the sixth, the A's trail by two. And here it is. And that's going outside the appeal to third and no on the appeal. In that 15 season, high school season, College Park High had played De La Salle in a game at the Diamond at Cal's baseball field, Johnny. Here's the 2-2 pitch and swung on lifted foul. They had, for that game, at least 20 scouts, 20 major league scouts for that ball game.
3: Oh, man.
2: Some talent on that field.
3: Yeah, for sure. Right? Yeah, usually see scouts at a high school game for one person, right?
2: Right.
3: One guy. But...
2: The 2-2 with one out. Here it is, and it's on the outside corner. Ring him up. Perfect pitch by Blewett. Cutter at 89.
3: Blewett's feeling it right now.
2: He is. The sixth inning is brought to you by Golden State Lumber and Showrooms with the premier inventory across the Bay Area, Sacramento, and Stockton. And around a bunt, and the pitch taken for a strike in the outside corner. The Rangers won their ball game. They beat Milwaukee 7-4. Ezekiel Duran, home run number 15 for the Rangers. Here's the 1-0 delivery, and foul straight back by Christian Franklin. 5-4, the Pirates over the Cardinals. The Dodgers beat the Tigers 6-1. Behind Tyler Glasnow. The Astros and Mets, 5-3 Astros, bottom of the eighth. 1-1 pitch. That's a strike, outside corner. The Angels and Phillies locked up at 1-1, bottom of the sixth. The Phillies have taken the first two games of that set. The Sunday night game is the Reds and the Cubs at Wrigley Field. Burns against Imanaga.
3: I think we didn't mention yesterday was that three-homer game by Pete Crow Armstrong.
2: Yes. 1-2 pitch is outside.
3: First three-homer game of his career.
2: The guys with the hyphens had big days yesterday.
3: They did. Absolutely.
2: Pete Crow Armstrong and Christian Encarnacion Stran.
3: That's right. You know, and, you know, for Pete Crow Armstrong, he's in that MVP National League conversation, of course.
2: Maybe atop the conversation, yep. Huh? 2-2, two-out pitch, and it's outside. 7-5, Orioles, two out, nobody on, sixth inning. Here's the 3-2 pitch, and that swung on, dribble, foul one. When the A's get to Seattle next weekend, you know, one of their broadcasters, he goes by hyphen. That's his nickname. That's what they call him, Ryan Roland Smith.
3: That's right. Well, speaking
2: of... You see him in the hallway, just say, hey, hyphen, how you doing? He'll respond to that.
3: Well, you know what?
2: That's what they call him.
3: The first person with a hyphen in A's history. Grota Grauer, right?
2: Swung on and missed. The inning is over. We go to the bottom of the sixth. It's been a long year if we're talking about hyphens.
3: I welcome the conversation.
2: 7-5. 5.5 in the books, and the Orioles lead the A's 7-5.
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7: 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Oh.
2: We go to the bottom of the sixth. The A's are trailing 7-5. Chris Bassitt is still standing. And the Athletics come up with Cortez and then Servin and Williams. A's have 7 hits. The Orioles have 6. And Bassitt at the belt turns and throws in a slow curve for a strike. Well, during the half-inning break, Johnny has informed me that he would like to have a hyphen in his name.
3: No, I didn't say it that way. Misquoting.
2: We go to the seventh, and here is Johnny Dosco Smith.
3: There we go.
2: And the pitch for a ball. One ball and one strike.
3: I was surprised when David Feldman told me that Joshua Carota Grauer was the first person in A's history with a hyphen in his name. Yeah. That's amazing, all the years of A's baseball.
2: Here's the 1-1 pitch, and it's a ground ball down to short right to Gunnar Henderson. He gobbles it up and flipped to first for the out. One away. Well, sometimes you need the letters, because like Encarnacion Strand on a fast break, if you were doing basketball, it'd be kind of hard, right?
3: Yes, for sure.
2: You'd have to abbreviate. All the guys on the club, the coaches call Carota Grauer KG.
3: Yeah. That's right.
2: What a year he was having. Here's Brian Servin, a right-handed hitter, taking a strike on the outside corner. Talk about a bright future, that young man. Oh, his man. Average over 400 when he was hurt.
3: But stellar defense.
2: Played everywhere.
3: Yep.
2: And one of the nicest people you'll ever meet.
3: Definitely.
2: I mean, right at the top of the list, Joshua Carota Grauer. What a future. Ground ball to the right side. Fardo's left at second. And the flip to first is in time by Alexander. 2 away. Servin is out. And Servin today had singled and homered his 2-run shot out to right center. The Marlins scored 6 times in the ninth and beat the Nationals 6-2. Atlanta in 10 over Colorado 3-2. Here the A's trail by 2, and Aleca Williams takes the slow breaking ball, and that's in for a strike. 16-1, the Yankees over the Red Sox. Toronto blanked Seattle 7-0. Oh, and 1, and it's low, and the Mariners fall to 64-73.
3: Who would have thought it?
2: Max Scherzer got the win, his second. 5-4, the Rays in 11 over the Padres. 11-1, Cleveland over Kansas City. Minnesota beat the White Sox 5-1. Luke Keyshaw, the home run. Pitch for a ball, but challenged by Aleca Williams. And a good challenge.
12: Athletics still have 2 challenges.
2: Well, the A's haven't missed a challenge today. 7-5 Baltimore. The A's trying to come back. We're in the bottom of the sixth. 2-1 to Williams, playing shortstop today. And here's Bassett's pitch. He throws, and Alika takes low.

0: Now, Chris is pawing for some dirt, now up to the top. Works from the first base side. And his 3-1 delivery with two out and nobody on to Alika Williams is swung on line to right center. A solid base hit for Williams. 103.9 off the bat. He's been making hard contact.
1: He really has. I know Alika Williams, Saxon Towney on the changeup, the award-winning changeup, T.J. McFarland. They were talking about the fact that Alika Williams, it came in as an all-glove, no-hit guy, and look at him. I mean, he's consistent with the bat.
0: And the Orioles are going to the bullpen. So we'll get a pitching change here in the bottom of the sixth. Top of the order coming up with Bolte. A's have their eighth hit. They trail 7-5 on this Sunday. Call to the bullpen with two out and Williams at first, and we'll come back after this.
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0: Henry Bolte checks in for the A's. The right-hander Anthony Nunez out of the bullpen for the Orioles. Williams at first, two out, bottom of the sixth. The right-hander Nunez sets around the chest. He deals to Bolte, and Henry strike outside corner. Bolte has singled twice and struck out. His average is up to 274. Four hits on this series. Alika takes his lead, and the pitch to Henry is a ground ball up the middle, far to his left, sprawling in the dirt. The throw by Henderson to first is just in time. Another sensational play by Gunnar Henderson to retire the fastest base runner in the American League. Rangy back a second, scrambling to his feet. 9 times out of 10 for Henry Bolte. That's a sure infield single. And that's it for the A's in the sixth. After six, 7-5 Baltimore.
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0: After a 6, the Orioles lead 7-5. We move to the 7th, and here's Johnny D.
1: Brady Basso takes over. What a job by Blewett. Blewett inning in the 3rd, 4 strikeouts. Tired all 4 batters he faced. All on strikes, and here is the left-hander Basso, 3rd pitcher of the game for the Athletics. Man, Gunnar Henderson, what a game he is having. What a series he's having. You forget how great he is defensively. Here's Narvaez as he takes outside 1-0. 7-5 Orioles, 7 runs, 6 hits for Baltimore. 5 runs, 8 hits for the Athletics. 20th appearance for Basso, 0-1, 4.67 ERA. 4 walks, 21 strikeouts. It's a Narvaez that's taken outside. It's 2-0. Narvaez has bounced out and flied out 0-2. I mean, the numbers 5 through 9 hitters are 0-13 with the Orioles today. As Basso delivers in the 2-0 pitch, hit foul right side out of play, 2-1. The damage really, Gunnar Henderson 3-3, a couple of homers driven in 4. Kobe Mayo, that 3-run homer. Alexander Alonso with a hit each. We're in the 7th inning of a 7-5 game. Orioles looking for the sweep, looking to go one game under 500. Here's that 2-1 pitch. That misses inside, and it's now 3-1.
0: Tatsy was asked the other day about the A's defense. And if you look at the numbers throughout the entire season, really, the A's have been near the top in fewest errors and also in fielding percentage.
1: Pitch is swung on and popped up foul out of play.
0: But he qualified that by saying, yeah, that's true, but we need to get much more athletic. He was very honest about that. He said that needs to be a focus for the ball club and the franchise going on into the future, that defensively make more plays, better range, and be more athletic on defense.
1: Exactly. It's not just the errors, right? Here's the 3-2 pitch is popped up foul out of play. Means a 3-2 on Narvaez, former Red Sox. A's trailed 1-0, led 2-1, led 3-1, led 5-1, then led 5-4, now trail 7-5. A couple of 3-run homers, one by Henderson, one by Mayo. There's a 3-2 offering. Basso delivers, and it's swung on and missed on the fastball. Down he goes. So 5 consecutive strikeouts for A's pitchers. One away in the 7th is top of the 7th. 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Colton Cowser, the hitter, he struck out twice, looking in the 3rd, swinging in the 5th, left on left. As Basso delivers in the pitch, fastball misses inside. Sinker at 94, it's 1-0. Cowser is hitting 226 on the year. 13 homers, 36 driven in. Here's the pitch. That misses away. 2 balls and no strikes.
0: His pitchers have struck out 11 Orioles in 6 1/3 innings.
1: Exactly, including 5 straight. And A's pitchers struck out 9 Orioles yesterday. Pitch misses inside from Basso. It's 3-0, so 10 pitches, 4 strikes for Brady. There's a 3-0 pitch. Basso delivers, and it's taken for a strike. It's 3-1. If the Orioles or the Guardians just find a way to get in, figure everything else out later as far as the postseason is concerned, just find a way. 3-1 the count. As Basso staring over that glove, and now calling time is Cowser. On deck hitter is Blaze Alexander. Basso to the plate, 3-1 pitch. That's in there for a strike on a cutter. now 3-2 on Golden Couser. Orioles, they played 500 baseball at home, two games under on the road. The 3-2 pitch is swung on and fouled just above us here. Remains at 3-2. We'll be in Texas where there's no chance for a foul ball in the booth. It's the 3-2 pitch. That's bounced down to the first baseman and be scooped up by Tommy White. Takes it to the bag himself, and there are two away. So that's now six in a row retired by A's pitchers. And now we're bringing up Blaze Alexander. First, let's pause for station identification. A's Cast and the A's Radio Network.
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1: Blaze Alexander's 1-for-3, has struck out, bounced out, singled, and scored. Breaking ball checks his swing, and he went. It's 0-1 with Ken Korak, TJ McFarland, and Jenny Kavnar, Steve Sachs, Shooty Babbitt, Chris Carey, Chris Townsend. Johnny D with you here from Sutter Health Park. Is the 0-1 pitch taken for a strike, and it's 0-2.
0: Wow, that is a cast of thousands.
1: Right? Didn't even mention Andy Dickerson, Nate the Great, Michael Barabald, Cody Elias, Ray Jensen. Want me to keep going? 0-2 the count. As the left-hander Brady Bass out of the plate, the 0-2 pitch, breaking ball down to the third baseman, one hop. Nice play by Gelof as he fires on one hop to first, and it's a 1-2-3 seventh inning. But the left-hander Brady Basso, A's pitchers have retired seven straight. We're through six and a half. It's the Orioles 7 and the A's 5.
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1: We go to the bottom of the seventh inning, 7-5 Baltimore. Jeff McNeil will be the hitter against Anthony Nunez. McNeil, Gelof, Butler. Jeff, 1-for-3. That RBI doubled in the second, his 19th double of the year. As Nunez delivers, and the pitch is taken for a strike, and immediately McNeil challenged it. He thought it was low and away. And McNeil is going to win this challenge. Not surprising. He's got such a great idea of the strike zone. One of those hitters that you almost feel like he has the advantage when he has two strikes on him. It's funny. He's just got that magical way about him at the plate. 1-0 the count on McNeil. Jeff, 268 now. His pitch swung on and a little soft line drive caught by the shortstop Gunnar Henderson to his left. And there is one away.
0: Yeah, it's kind of an art to be someone who's not afraid to bat with two strikes.
1: Yep. I'm certainly not comparing McNeil.

0: He looks into Narvaez. And the right-hander's 3-2 pitch. Strike three called on a sweeper. So Nunez strikes out Geloff, two down. And then I'll bring up Lawrence Butler, the right fielder. Well, September's almost here. Tickets on sale now for Ernie Clement and the reigning AL champion Toronto Blue Jays. They'll be in town, followed by the Mariners, the Angels, and the Astros. Find your seats for Kim Miss A's Baseball this September at athletics.com/tickets. Here's Butler as Lawrence swings and lifts it foul left side out of play, 0-1.
1: The next A's home game will be on Labor Day.
0: Yeah, it's a factual statement.
1: At 7:05 with the Blue Jays a week from tomorrow.
0: So make your ticket plans and join us. 0-1 pitch. That's fouled back to the screen. 0-2 the count on Butler.
1: You should play on the holidays, right, Johnny? Should
0: for
1: be
0: sure.
1: Baseball on 4th of July, Memorial Day, Labor Day.
0: No question about it. 0-2 the count. 0-2 pitch, Nunez delivers, and it misses outside. 1-2, Butler with that two-run double in the first. RBI is 44 and 45 for Lawrence. He is 3-for-9 in this series. A's trailing 7-5, bottom of the seventh. Bassett worked into the sixth as Nunez to the plate, the 1-2 in the dirt with a breaking ball, and it's 2-2. Orioles, I mean, they have a tough schedule ahead. I mean, the Orioles still have to play the Blue Jays. They have to play the Red Sox. They play the Brewers.
1: Cleveland.
0: Yankees. Yep, Cleveland. 2-2 pitch. That swung on and missed. He struck him out. So Nunez, a good seventh inning, picks up his second strikeout. A 1-2-3 seventh with seven complete. It's still the Orioles 7 and the A's 5.
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6: Michael Barabolt with you here on A's Cast and the A's Radio Network here at the ballpark in West Sacramento. The A's trailing the Orioles 7-5 as we head into the top of the eighth inning here. Johnny, you know someone I've been really impressed with over the last few weeks is Alika Williams. And this is someone that I think maybe wasn't initially part of the future plans, but I think he's playing himself into being a part of the future plans in 2027 and beyond with this organization, with obviously his defensive skills and another hit today for Alika Williams. He's starting to do with the bat a little bit as well.
0: I agree. MB, I think he's done a fantastic job, and we talked about this earlier, just the fact he was advertised as a defense guy, make all the plays for you, make the not only the routine, but make the great play also, turn a great double play. He's just a great defensive shortstop, and now we find out that he can actually hit as well. It's his biggest opportunity he's ever had, and he's taken advantage of it. I agree with you.
6: And there's guys that can play themselves into a role for next year. He's certainly doing that.
0: No question. That's Michael Barabolt. A's talk after the game. Make some phone calls. Michael wants to take your calls at A's talk. As we go to the top of the eighth inning, it's still a 7-5 ball game. The Orioles lead it. Once again, here's Ken.
1: Pete Alonso will lead it off for the Orioles. They have six hits. The A's have eight. And Cade Morris comes out of the bullpen, delivers a strike on the inside corner. So Springs and Blewett and Basso and now Morris, Nevada Reno product. And he fires, and that's a strike on the outside corner. It's his second appearance with the big club since he has been back up here after his call-up from AAA. Sinker ball special.

0: specialist. His 0-2 pitch, here it is, and Alonso takes outside. Pete Alonso has bounced out, singled, and walked. He's 1-for-11 on the series. And the pitch, and Morris inside hit him. Wow. Down goes Alonso, and that sounded like it hit his helmet. And immediately, Craig Albert, as the manager of the Orioles, and one of their athletic trainers comes out, and Alonso now is up on his feet. Those are scary moments.
1: So scary when it comes in like that, yes. And everybody holding their breath when that happens, including everybody on the A's.
0: He says he's okay. Watch a replay here, Johnny.
1: Oh, man. Oh, my goodness, yeah.
0: Side of his head?
1: Yep. But the upper part of the helmet looked like, but, oh, man, that is so scary.
0: Well, he's going to try to lobby to stay in, but I'm not sure they're going to let him.
1: Yeah.
0: Well, you've really got to make sure. Oh, now he's, I don't know if he was gesturing or what, the motion out to the... toward the infield. I don't want to speculate, but they're taking him out of the game. And that is the prudent thing to do.
1: Yeah. You know, no one felt worse than Kate Morris, right?
0: No. Did you catch who's running for him?
1: I did not catch
0: I have
1: that.
0: Not yet. We'll try to... Jackson Holliday will run. Thank you, Andy Dickerson. So here's Morris out of the stretch and delivers, and the pitch to Gunnar Henderson is taken inside, one ball, no strike.
1: Yeah, I don't want to speculate. I'm not sure if Alonso was yelling out toward Kate Morris or what. He was pretty hot.
0: And here's the pitch foul back. It could have been that he was really hot, or he could have just said, hey, man, I... understand it happens.
1: Yeah, so, exactly. We don't know.
0: For us to speculate.
1: No doubt. No, right? I have no idea what he was saying. You're absolutely right. No reason to even speculate. But, yeah, it was, Kate Morris, you could tell he was...
0: I mean, Alonso definitely gestured out there in that direction. Here's the 1-1 pitch, and swung on and missed. And now one ball, two strikes. So the pinch runner at first. Now Henderson calls time, and... going to come toward the on-deck circle, maybe a little rosin to get a little better grip on the bat. It's 7-5. The Orioles lead the A's. We're in the eighth. Henderson, and what a day. Really on both ends, too, Johnny.
1: Oh, yeah.
0: Two home runs, a single, four RBIs, and some sparkling defense. Morris out of the stretch at the belt. Now ready, quick throw to first, and Holliday is back. So the A's and the Rangers tomorrow in Arlington. First pitch at 5:05. Townie and the Commander and Shooty Babbitt will kick off the wall-to-wall coverage at 3 o'clock. Three games there, four in Seattle. 1-2 pitch, and that's low, 2-2. Then, as we mentioned, the A's back home a week from tomorrow night. A 7:05 game on Labor Day against Toronto. And then the balance of that series at 6:40 and 12:05. So 7:05, 6:40, 12:05. When the Blue Jays come in on Labor Day, swung on a line drive, base hit to left. And Holliday's rounding second. He's going to go to third. The ball gets through the A's outfielders. He goes all the way to the wall. The run will score. Henderson goes to third. The throw is too late. And the Orioles lead 8-5. So Gunnar Henderson, with his fourth hit of the afternoon, scoring Jackson Holliday. We'll see how they score that. Well hit ball out to left center. And then Cortez from left and Bolte from center coming over. And Carlos tried to reach down and backhand the ball. And he just couldn't. It got by him and then out near the wall.
1: That'd be a single E7, right?
0: Well, we'll see. Now the A's draw the infield in.
1: Triple RBI. Wow.
0: Okay. Three base hit all the way. So here's Kobe Mayo, right-handed hitter, and he rips one foul left side out of play.
1: That's a single, a triple, and two home runs, driven in five and made three or four stellar defensive plays. What a day for Gunnar Henderson.
0: I think if you're Henry Bolte, you'll be thrilled not to see Henderson play shortstop anymore against the A's this year.
1: Yes.
0: With the infield in, Mayo takes outside, and the count now 1-1. So Mayo, he's struck out, he's homered and struck out a right-handed hitter. And Morris, here it is, and is swung on and missed. So it's one ball and two strikes. Blue Jays and Mariners when the A's get back home, and again, the A's Hall of Fame ceremony will precede the night game on Saturday the 12th. Time called by Mayo. Encarnacion Strand is on deck. So the Orioles with a win would pull it within just a game of 500. 1-2 pitch, here it is, and that's low and outside. And they would remain a game behind the Guardians in the battle for the third wild card. Here's the pitch. Swung on, tap foul at the plate, and the count holds. The A's will see Jacob DeGrom, Mackenzie Gore, and Cody Bradford in that series.
1: That'll be fun, and the A's throwing Lopez, Ginn, and Jump.
0: Right, with Jump to start,
1: yep.
0: Then Ginn,
1: yeah.
0: And then Lopez.
1: Not in that order.
0: No.
1: Yep.
0: Two balls, two strikes, infield in, runner at third. Here's the delivery, and taken. That's outside, now 3-2. They appeal to first and no on the appeal. The A's bullpen recently has, I think, pitched maybe the best collectively that it's pitched this year.
1: I would say maybe with the exception of the first two or three weeks.
0: Right. And here's a shot foul left of the bag at third. When they were pitching really well in general, and they had those three shutouts in New York,
1: yes,
0: against the Yankees and Mets.
1: Yep.
0: But you go back over the last nine games, the A's bullpen, a 3.16 ERA. 3-2 pitch, and it's swung on in a mile-high pop on the infield. That won't score the run. Alika Williams drifting with it. He's there, and he makes the catch between second and third. Mayo pops out. It may sound hollow to say this, considering the kind of year the A's have had, but even though they lost the first two games of this series, the games were competitive. And so, at least for now, we aren't seeing those blowouts that the A's had to endure.
1: It's true.
0: You know, losing 13-2 and things, yep, like that. And games really slipping away late when you felt like maybe they could come back.
1: For sure.
0: Here's the delivery, and it's a broken bat. Bounced up the third baseline. Rolling. It's going to be a foul ball, and the bat just shattered. So Encarnacion Strand will need some new lumber. You know, the impact that he's made on the Orioles, and this happens so often, Johnny, he was let go by Cincinnati. He was DFA'd by them. Didn't play that much during his big league time with the Reds. When he did, his average was right around 200.
1: Yeah, he was a
0: but
1: guy.
0: But you get an opportunity.
1: Yeah, and he was a guy the Reds were really high on, right?
0: For sure. Infield in. A's trail by three, and he fouls it back. Well, they traded Tyler Mahle to the Twins to get him. And, you know, he had only, at the point in which the Orioles acquired him from the Reds, he had played just 13 games in the big leagues at third base. And he's played there awfully well. Of course, he, you know, coming up in the minors and in his collegiate days, he certainly played some at third, so it's not a foreign position to him. The 0-2 pitch, he's a right-handed hitter. He takes high, and it's 1-2. But Jordan Westberg, given good health, would have been the Orioles' regular third baseman, but he had Tommy John surgery.
1: Yeah, it's been a big blow for this club. They very high expectations for Jordan Westberg.
0: Here's the 1-2 pitch by Cade Morris. Breaking ball swung on him. His tough pitch down and away. Two away, and that'll bring up Leody Taveras. Yeah, they tried to get... Here comes Dan Hubbs, the pitching coach, out. They tried to give Westberg every chance to come back this year with the conservative approach, PRP injection, rehab, but just didn't work.
1: Yeah.
0: And finally, he succumbed to the Tommy John, performed by the noted orthopedic surgeon, Dr. Neil Eletrosh.
1: Let's see a ton with position players with the Tommy John, but just trying to see a little bit more now.
0: But with position players, it's the rehab isn't as long.
1: Yes.
0: If right. It's your throwing arm.
1: Exactly.
0: So Dan Hubbs back to the dugout. He's just trying to stay in this game. 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Two out, runner at third, a run in, and it's low. Sinker 93 from Morris. Came up in the Mets organization. Working out of the stretch, Geloff, edge of the grass at third. The pitch to Taveras, batting left, and that's low and outside. Christian Franklin is on deck. Cade is ready and throws, and here's the 2-0, and that's fouled straight back. Ace pitchers today, and they've given up 8 runs. They've allowed 3 homers. They've walked 1, and they've K'd 12. Jeffrey Springs, 4 2/3. 6 hits, 7 runs, a walk, 6 strikeouts. Morris in the 2-1, and inside. Blew it, inning in a third. He K'd everybody he faced. And then Basso worked a scoreless inning. And now Cade Morris in the top of the 8th in West Sacramento. Here's the 3-1 pitch. And Taveras, it's a fly ball playable center field. Shallow. Alika Williams, the shortstop, going out. Well into center. He's there. And he makes the catch. The Orioles score a run. They leave one. And we go to the bottom of the 8th. 8-5 Baltimore.
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0: Left-hander Josh Walker comes out of the bullpen to work for the Orioles. Our game goes to the bottom of the eighth. Michael Stefanik will pinch hit for Donovan Walton. So the lefty Walker will face the right-handed batting Stefanik. Just back from AAA. Out of Westmont College in Santa Barbara, began his big league career with the Angels. Walker, 19th appearance in the big leagues, 1-0 at 2.45 ERA. And kicks, here's the pitch, and that's taken high, and it's 1-0. 8 runs, 7 hits, Orioles. 5 runs, 8 hits, A's. A Sunday afternoon in West Sacramento. 1 ball and no strikes, and Walker throws, and Stefanik, that's a strike on the outside corner. Tommy White's on deck, and then Cortez. Here's the 1-1 pitch. That's outside. The Astros won their ball game over the Mets 6-3. So a successful trip to the Big Apple for the Astros. They were 4-2 against the Yankees and Mets. Here's the pitch, and that's a strike on the outside corner. And as far as the Yordan Alvarez watch is concerned today, he was 0 for 5. And his average fell to 317. This will be a 2-2 pitch. Stefanik deep in the box, slightly open stance, and he cues one foul up the first baseline. And that Rangers-Milwaukee game, won by Texas 7-4. The Rangers get to 67-70. And Stefanik again fouls it back off to the right, and that's out of play. The Twins broke their 4-game losing streak and beat the White Sox 5-1. But still the Sox in command in the AL Central. 2-2 count. And again, the pitch to Stefanik is a ground ball to second. Farta was left up with it, bobbling it. The flip to first is in time. That's out number one. As Alexander with the flip over to first to Kobe Mayo, 4-3 on Stefanik. That'll bring up Tommy White. White Sox are 72-64. Who would have thought?
1: I know. You remember that got off the start? You're like, well, see if it continues. And it just kept going and going and going. And there, here we are entering September.
0: I mean, they can rig. They have big-time power in that club.
1: And pitching.
0: They do. Tommy White swings and misses. No balls and one strike. One out, nobody aboard. The A's down 3. We're in the bottom of the eighth. Muncy is on deck to bat for Cortez. Josh Walker, the tall lefty, kicks. Here's a delivery, and Tommy fouls it back. White has flied out. He has doubled and also flied out, and his double came right down the right field line, slicing in the corner. Hitting room in right center, and ready. Here's the pitch, and White takes high, 1-2. Well, Murakami has made such a huge difference on the south side. He kind of gave that club credibility, legitimacy. Here's the 1-2 pitch, and that's on the outside corner. Ring him up. 2 away. I mean, there are other guys, obviously, but he just seemed to be a galvanizing figure for them.
1: Yeah, we saw it in April. And don't sleep on the job that Will Venable has done. He's kind of brought that clubhouse together. They had those couple really lean years, right?
0: I think he's going to be the manager of the year.
1: Yeah, so too.
0: Should be. Here's Muncy, a right-handed hitter, coming off the bench. 8-5 Baltimore, and a big cut and a miss by Max. The Rays beat the Padres 5-4. Tampa Bay 82-54. The A's will be there in a couple of weeks. Here's the 1-2, or the 0-1. It's outside.
1: When was your last time at the Trop?
0: Don't remember, honestly. It might have been before COVID. Looking forward to that?
1: Yeah.
0: Yeah, the 1-1 pitch, and it's taken outside. The winning pitcher in that game in relief for the Rays was the former Oriole, Tyler Wells. 2-1 delivery, and that's taken by Muncy. It's high, 3-1.
1: Really surprised the Orioles dealt him. Had another year of team control.
0: You're right.
1: Great pitcher. That really surprised me. That didn't make much sense to me.
0: And working in relief for the Rays.
1: Yeah.
0: Yeah, good pitcher for sure. 3-1 pitch to Max. It's a ground ball to the hole and threw into left for a base hit. They got one past Gunnar Henderson. He gave it a try, went diving to the backhand side on the rim of the outfield grass, and Muncy delivers a pinch single and Servin coming up. Servin is 2-for-3, and he's another of the guys we've talked about making the most of an opportunity. Who would ordinarily be here without the injuries? And the pitch to Bryan, and that swung on, hits a left center field, and racing over from left, that's going to be caught by Franklin, and the inning is over. So Servin flies to left center, and we're headed to the ninth, and the Orioles lead the A's 8-5.
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0: Cade Mora stays in the game for the A's. We go to the ninth. A's trail 8-5 to Baltimore. Stefanik stays in the game at second. Muncy's in the game at third base after he pinch hit in the bottom of the eighth, and Geloff goes to left. Dylan Beavers leading off pinch hitting for Franklin, a left-handed hitter, and he takes ball one. Dylan Beavers, University of California. And here's the 1-0 pitch on the way. Swung on and missed. And the count 1-1. Hailing from the Central Coast, Jeff McNeil country. Born in San Luis Obispo. Here's the 1-1 pitch, and swung on, lifted to left. That's playable. They will find you immediately. Right, Johnny?
1: They sure will.
0: And Geloff makes the catch. That is axiomatic in baseball.
1: It is axiomatic. Next ball is going to be right to Stefanik or Muncy.
0: Yeah. Here's Narvaez coming up. They named their new football complex at Cal Poly after John Madden.
1: Love it.
0: Just debuted that the other night. They played in football and last-second win over the University of Idaho. The Mustangs.
1: The Mustangs, indeed. Yep.
0: Strike on the outside corner.
1: Beautiful campus.
0: Beautiful campus.
1: Man. Gorgeous downtown area. Right?
0: Upgrading their football facilities. No balls in one strike. Here it is. And it's taken inside. The appeal to first and no on the appeal. One ball, one strike to Narvaez. And certainly Madden, the most famous of the Cal Poly football alums.
1: You know, one of the most famous baseball alums is, right?
0: That would be Mr. Kruko. Here's the 1-1 pitch, and maybe even...
1: Well, I was going to say Ozzie Smith.
0: Yeah, I was going to think Ozzie, too.
1: Yeah.
0: Yeah.
1: But Kruko, a good one, too.
0: 1-2 count. And Morris goes to work on Narvaez, and here's the pitch. And it's swung on, tap, foul. Yeah, it's a beautiful part of the Golden State down there for sure. 8-5 Orioles, one out, nobody on, top of the ninth. Morris kicks and the right-hander throws, and a breaking ball ring him up. Perfect pitch. Narvaez knew it, two away. The Phillies in the ninth lead the Angels 4-1. Zach Wheeler, six innings, allowed four hits and a run. He walked three, K'd six. Home runs by Real Muto and Sosa. Here's Colton Cowser. Struck out twice and grounded out. The turn, the pitch, Morris throws, and that's hit up the alley in right center. Butler's going to get there, though, and he makes the catch. And we go to the bottom of the ninth. 8-5 Orioles.
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0: The right-hander Yennier Cano comes out of the bullpen looking to save this one for the Orioles and make his 59th appearance. He's 2-3, 3.14 ERA. He's been lights out so far in the series. And Jonah Heim comes off the bench, and he'll bat for Aliko Williams. Top of the ninth inning is brought to you by California Community Colleges. And Jonah takes a strike on the outside corner. And that's going to be challenged by Jonah.
16: To the ball, Athletics still have two challenges.
0: Good challenge. The A's are undefeated in their challenges today, Jonah.
1: They are indeed.
0: Hey, First Responders Night coming up appropriately on September 11th on that Friday night. As Jonah fouls it back, the A's and the Mariners right here. This will honor EMTs, the paramedics, dispatchers, families, police officers, firefighters. athletics.com/first responders, first responders night, Friday night, September 11th, the A's and the Mariners. Inside DeJonah and his 2-1.
1: Well, they should be honored and appreciated, right?
0: Every night.
1: Yes.
0: 2-1 count. Then the next night, preceding the game on Saturday the 12th, is Hall of Fame induction ceremony. 2-1 pitch, going a fly ball in center field right to Couser, and he makes the catch. Didn't have to move. Heim is out, one out. Got to bring up Bolte. The Orioles are on the verge of a sweep here. The three close games. But a sweep nonetheless, unless the A's can pull a miracle rally here, as Bolte will stand in against Cano. Now Cano got those huge two strikeouts last night, Johnny, and delivers, and it's outside. It's 1-0.
1: He did on Geloff and Butler in that seventh inning. A's were threatening. It was huge for the Orioles.
0: It's all right-hander throws, and it's outside. And both the K's came on his splitter.
1: Yeah, he hasn't let a home run since April the 24th. Third longest streak in the big leagues.
0: You know, an old Felix Bautista is rehabbing in the minor leagues.
1: Yeah.
0: Get him back.
1: Oh, man, that's a good back end, huh?
0: Here's the 2-0 pitch, and that's swung on him as he drops down 95 on the sinker. You know, Bautista wants one of the feared relievers in the American League. He was lights out, but tough go. First Tommy John, and then major shoulder surgery. 2-1 pitch, and that's a strike on the outside corner. Close pitch. 2-2. The Orioles in Colorado to play the Rockies tomorrow night. The A's in Arlington to play the Rangers. Couser shaded toward right center. The pitch to Henry Bolte, and it's a 2-2, and it's a bouncy ball, weakly hit to third, charging up with an Encarnacion strand, the throw in time. And here's McNeil coming up. I think Henry, too, if you look at Bolte and what a fine year he's had, Johnny, just with more experience and organically, he'll begin to hit the ball in the air a little bit more. You agree?
1: I agree. Yeah, absolutely.
0: Here's McNeil, and he hits a fly ball to left. That's playable. Beavers is back. He's under it, and this game is over. The Orioles have swept the A's, and they beat the Athletics today by the final of 8-5. Cano gets the save. Chris Bassett gets the win. He's 6-4, and Jeffrey Springs takes the loss. And he's 3-13. 3 hours, 46 minutes, the time of the game. The attendance, 7,606. The Orioles are now 68-69, and the Athletics are 53-84. 8 runs, 7 hits, no errors. Baltimore, they left 1. 5 runs, 9 hits, no errors. A's, and the A's left 6. Wall-to-wall baseball coverage tomorrow, beginning with Towney and the Commander and A's Cast Live at 3. Then Chris Carey, the pregame coverage on A's Cast and A's Radio at 4 o'clock. Then the simulcast, radio and TV, at 4:30 with Towney and Shooty Babbitt. And 5:05 for the first pitch from Arlington. Coming up tomorrow with Gage Jump on the mound for the A's and Jacob DeGrom for Texas. 3 games there, 4 against the Mariners starting on Thursday. The A's back home on Labor Day, 7:05 game against Toronto. Andy Dickerson here at the ballpark and Nate the Great in our studios. Ken Korak for Johnny D and our entire crew. Again, the final score was the Orioles 8, the A's 5. And now we send things to A's Cast on NBC Sports California.
17: If what you just saw there isn't one of the great examples that this is the big leagues, you're playing against the best. After you just lost to the Orioles 8-5, as Ginny and Dallas are signing off, you're going to Texas. Guess what, boys? You get Jacob DeGrom tomorrow. Truly one of the best of his era. A tough one here at the ballpark in West Sacramento. Chris Townsend alongside Steve Sachs and TJ McFarland. TJ, you gave us the keys earlier for Jeffrey Springs, and once again, this ballpark, it's a bad fit, and he can't keep the ball in the yard.
18: Yeah, unfortunately, he got bit by those home runs today, and with runners on, that's not a recipe for success. He was able to keep the ball down early. He was able to subdue that offensive lineup early, but the floodgates opened up after those three-run home runs. It really set the tone.
17: And Steve, when you look at the young guys, they continue to produce offensively. Two more hits now for Henry Bolte. That's 35 in the month of August. Yep. Lawrence Butler continues to stay hot. So the offense, they're putting runs on the board.
19: That's a nice thing to see. There are some bright points with this club right now. You just mentioned a couple of them. I think one thing that's interesting about the Henry Bolte point is the fact that this guy doesn't have to even barrel the ball up, hit it in the gap, or hit a line drive. If he makes contact and it's a little bit of chaotic situation in the infield, it's going to be a base hit. And then he's going to outrun a lot of these infield hits.
17: And now that you're off to Texas, which, you know, the old ballpark was miserable to pitch in. The new ballpark, it's good to pitch in this new ballpark in Texas.
18: It is. It's a pitcher-friendly park for sure. And I think going into that series, just like any team needs to be in baseball, is have a quick memory, right? You take the positives out of this.
19: Yeah.
18: You take what you can to learn. But tomorrow's facing DeGrom. You know, nobody's going to feel sorry for you. You got to step up the next day and win another series.
17: Mm-hmm. Yeah, congratulations. You get Jacob DeGrom tomorrow. But for both of you guys, when you're losing like this, just how tough is it to keep, even though you're a young player, it's the big leagues, it's the greatest thing ever, you've dreamt about this your entire life, but still, losing wears on you.
19: Yeah, well, it's like TJ says, you got to have a short memory about this, and you know, the effervescent attitude about some of these young guys on the team, it's going to bode well when they leave here, they go to Texas, and they get to step in there against Jacob DeGrom. You always want to go against one of the best that's had, you know, a great history of especially striking guys out. You can't wait to grab the bat and go up there and really change that narrative. So we'll see if these guys, especially these young guys with these great attitudes, can come up and do that against him.
17: If there's anybody who wants to go toe-to-toe with Jacob DeGrom, it's Gage Jump. We had him earlier this week on A's Cast Live. It's great to talk to him because he's tough. He's fearless. He's critical on himself because he has such high expectations. But he is super talented. If you're a young pitcher, DeGrom could be in the Hall of Fame someday. How fired up are you to go toe-to-toe with Jacob DeGrom?
18: Of course. You want to face the best. You want to be on the other side of a potential Hall of Famer, chomping at the bit to potentially subdue that lineup and say you've beat DeGrom, right?
19: Yeah,
18: There's really no other player that you would want to beat, but for him being a young guy trying to establish himself, this is a great spot for him to set the tone.
17: And when people say, oh, the pitchers, they don't really, I'm not facing him. No, you're looking at, as a pitcher, aren't you looking at that other guy?
18: Yes, you are. Every single time he has a long inning, you're trying to have a quick one. You're trying to tire him out.
19: Yeah.
18: You're trying to go toe-to-toe. Absolutely. It's one-on-one there.
17: All right, let's get to the Toyota Turning Point. I was hoping it was going to be the first three innings for the A's. We had it all planned out, and unfortunately, the Orioles, well, they had different plans for our show, because they would score three in the fourth inning, and then here they are in the fifth inning, and it would start with an infield base hit, followed by the dreaded walk.
18: Yeah, you know what? I don't really mind that walk right there. It's Alonso. You don't want to open up the game. The problem is you got to capitalize on that left-on-left matchup. He had good intentions with that slider, but it just got too much of the plate.
19: Yeah, and a little bit of too much of Gunnar Henderson today, too. Guys, what a day he had. It for 4-for-4 day. He's running all over the ballpark. He's making plays on the infield. This was just a day that wasn't a good matchup for him.
17: Well, and what he did defensively in this series,
19: I mean,
17: it shows his talent. And also, I know we talked about this yesterday, and we need to be fair. You got to give credit to the Orioles. Now, 68-69, Cleveland did get the win today. So they're just one game back of the last wild card. And here we're going to see a little montage of Gunnar Henderson, obviously a supreme talent in our game. Got a long time, been up and down. But this series truly, Steve, showed his skills.
19: Yeah, it does. And what I like about him, too, can he hit the ball out of the ballpark? Yeah, check. He can do that. Can he hit the ball the other way and situationally hit? Absolutely. You saw just the athleticism in the infield, too. Going to his left, going to his right, it doesn't matter. He's a good player.
17: I mean, you talk about the flights out of here for the A's going, they're leaving to go to Texas. But for the Orioles, I mean, they're... they're right in this thing. They got to be sky high.
18: They're riding high right now. They're playing great baseball. And like you said, both sides of the ball. They're not only offensively, but defensively. And to be honest, they showed a lot of fight today. We thought we had all the momentum. And they had one big inning that was able to change that. And that's what happens when you have meaningful baseball. That's what happens when guys are really grinding it out to try to get to the playoffs.
17: All right, Mike, get off my lawn moment. Did anybody notice who stayed in the game after he gave up runs? And an old school pitcher does what? He doesn't get pulled from the game. Right. He just keeps throwing and throwing and throwing. And at the end, who comes out on top today?
19: Yeah, Bassett. Yeah, that's who does it.
17: Because he didn't get pulled early?
19: Right. And that's a great point, Towny, because a lot of people say today, and I understand their point, of wins don't matter. Well, you know what? And today it did matter, because if he doesn't stay in, has the intestinal fortitude to kind of stay in the hunt, even though he's down by four runs, guess who got the win because he stayed in there and grinded it out? Chris Bassett.
17: Well, maybe give credit to the Orioles manager that it wasn't a quick hook. I mean, because everybody...
19: Could have been, yeah.
17: There's a lot of quick hooks. Now, you don't allow a guy to give up runs anymore. You need, how many times have we talked about, we need innings from our starters. Even if he gives up some runs, you got to still go out there and don't burn the bullpen for the next series. But in Chris Bassett's case, he stayed in like a fighter. He got knocked down, but he kept fighting, and he allowed his offense to get him back in the game, and he's walking out of here with a win.
18: Yeah, absolutely. I don't think Bassett at any point, even if the manager came out today, he wouldn't have let him take the ball from him. There was no chance. He's an ultra competitor. He knows what he's doing. And veteran-wise, he knows that even though he gave up a couple of runs, right, he gave up five early runs, he's able to settle down, get back in the zone, and knew that all he needed was just keep the game close to give his team chance to win.
19: Yeah, absolutely. And you saw the stats before the game. I mean, they're barreling up 5% of his pitches. Well, they did a little bit more than that today, and it didn't bother him. He hung in there, and he stayed in there till his team really got the momentum offensively, which shot him forward, and then he notches the W today. So it's a great testimony to just stay in there.
17: I get the script every single day of what you want to do, and you're paranoid about getting through the third time through the order with the starting pitcher, and you want to bring in new arms, new looks, and everything. But if you start to do that every single day, you lose sight of what's ahead of you, and all of a sudden your bullpen's logging 12 outs every single game. And as you know, as a bullpen guy, if you're expecting 12 outs or more every single game and you think you're going to do that for 6.5 months, no chance.
18: It's not going to happen. And as a bullpen guy, you needed him to be an anchor today. That's what you wanted. And like I said, I don't think there was any point in that game where he was actually going to come out. He was going to get every pitch that he was getting, which was over 100. And as a bullpen guy, that's what you want to see. You're relying on that starter, especially in this type of game, to get through a lot of innings.
19: Yeah, and as Towny mentioned, going the third time through, that's a very, very common stat that we see today. But you know what? When I faced hitters, they didn't pitch you the same way the third time through. They pitch you differently. And why show everything the first or second time through? I got a little surprise for you the third time through, and that's why guys were able to pitch complete games so much more frequently, I think, in the past as they do now, as they show everything right away. It's 100% max effort, and they last five innings.
17: Bingo. What you said, bingo, right? What you saw in at-bat 3 and 4 was not what you saw in your first at-bat.
19: No.
17: But now these guys are taught, give them everything you got early,
19: right.
17: And then we're going to come get you for another arm.
19: That's right. That's what it is, and that's how it's actually set up to be. And I think, you guys, we might see a pendulum little switch coming up in the next several years, because that way is going to tax your bullpen to death, and we're seeing it now.
17: All right, Athletics with the loss, a tough one here to the Orioles. Here's the skipper, Mark Kotze.
20: Hello, Mark. Can you talk a little bit about the performance of Jeffrey? He seems like he was getting some good amount of swing and misses, but then the home runs kill him.
21: Yeah, I think that's kind of the story of the year for Jeffrey so far. Is, you know, it seems like every mistake that he makes gets hit really hard, and he can't get away with that mistake in a game that he needs, you know, the pop up or the rollover on. You know, today was the example. A couple balls up in the zone, the Henderson at bats. You know, I mean, he's got him with two strikes and trying to bury a slider and makes a mistake in the middle and ends up being a 3-run homer. You know, the other night, you know, when JT pitched, he gave up 3 homers, but they were all solos. And it seems to the story this year is for Jeffrey. It's always leads to a multiple. You know, homer that is not just a solo, but a big impact in the game.
20: Yeah, and Kevin blew it, and he struggled the four guys he faced. I think in 13 of his appearances, about 9 of them, he has not allowed a run at all. Is this a good audition, probably, to be taken in consideration for next season?
21: Yeah, I think Blewett's done a phenomenal job. You know, when we got him over here, he was excited about the opportunity. He settled in with the guys. He felt comfortable here. And I think you can see all of those things leading to the success he's had, really. So, like you say, when we started really getting aggressive on the waiver wire and bringing some arms in here for, as you say, audition or an opportunity, he's one guy that's starting to really separate and stand out right now.
20: Yeah, and you went out for your favorite division. That division, you guys have had success. You played 7 games against teams of the West Division. How important is these games, put a standard looking forward next year?
21: Yeah, I think we talked about the division games and the importance of playing well in September. We have a lot of September games in the division, as you talked about, with Seattle, with Houston, with Texas. We're a team that, has the opportunity to disrupt the playoffs in the West, and who goes, and I think for us, going on the road and a team that we just played in the Rangers, it should be a good series for us.
2: Can you talk about Lawrence Butler today?
17: Well, why was it big for Bassett? We got to tell you about the schedule coming up for the Orioles. They didn't want to tax their bullpen. That was big. We'll also talk a little Lawrence Butler next, right here on A's Cast. Toyota A's Cast on NBC Sports California is presented by Toyota.
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17: 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So the Orioles are on a grind right now with all these consents. It's like 16 straight games. And why was it big for Bassett to at least go 5 2/3? It's because you didn't have to go with all your top relievers who you've used the past couple days. They're going to Coors Field for 3 after this. Then they come home against Boston for 4, Cleveland for 3. So you need guys to eat up innings so you don't burn your best relievers over and over again. So something to think about as the Athletics get swept. They lose to the Orioles 8-5. One thing that definitely has been going good, it's been Lawrence Butler. It's been a lot of fun to watch. And simply the best, brought to you by Northwest Exteriors. Lawrence Butler, the last 14 games, hitting .396. It's been a lot of fun. TJ, you were in the clubhouse with him. It's just what he means to this organization. Lawrence Butler going good with that big personality just makes the clubhouse so much better.
18: Absolutely. He's an absolute leader in that clubhouse. He's doing fantastic. Yeah, he struggled a little bit earlier in the year, but what he's doing right now is what I describe as flow state. He's making everything work, right? He's pulling hard on a ball inside. He's taking a pitch high and away to left field. And then he's taking his walks. He knows the strike zone. He's patient. And right now, he's in flow state.
17: Steve, we talked about it. He looks 100% healthy.
19: Yeah, no question. That's the first thing. He's cleared that hurdle. The second, he's done two other things. His number one, as TJ said, he's turning around the number one. You got to stay on that fastball first and foremost. He's doing that. He's pulling the ball that's in down the right field lane. But he's also taken the situationally pitch that they throw maybe up and away. He's hitting that to left field. So he's doing all the things to cover, if you will, as a hitter needs to do. And that's why the pitchers are having a tough time pitching him, because he's covering the whole field.
17: You know, he's best friends with Tyler Soderstrom, and it's almost like he's had to take over for Tyler. Yeah. With all the big dogs out on the IL, yeah, somebody has to step up in the lineup. And Lawrence Butler's been doing that. He's carrying the load.
18: Yeah, and it could be hard for a young guy to take on that. But Butler really has embraced that role. He's not really overthinking it either,
19: yeah,
18: right? You know, he's not creating these bigger moments than they need to be.
19: Yeah.
18: Yes, he's not shy in those big moments. He can definitely hit a game-tying or game-winning home run. But he's also doing the small things, which is hitting the pitch while it's there, not missing those breaking balls in the middle of the plate.
19: Yeah, remember, this is a guy that called out the team and said, hey, you have to put up or shut up right now. He called out himself, too, and he's done that. That's the one thing I wanted to say. The second thing I wanted to say, I would not be surprised at all if Lawrence Butler has a massive, massive year next year. I mean, surpassing all the things that we thought by just being a 2020 guy. Watch him go further than that.
17: Let's get to the River Rock Daily Jackpot. And Brian Servin, by the way, have a day for the backup catcher. Base hit in the second inning, then a dinger in the third. You look at the last six games, he's provided not only, like Jonah Heim, that stability you need handling the staff, being a veteran guy, but he's showing you power, too.
18: He is. They're serving up serving. I love to see it.
17: Serve dog.
18: We got an Oppo Taco today. He's doing well. But what I like to see, too, is that as the backup catcher, you're not really getting a lot of the reps that you think he should get, right? He's kind of, you know, taking on a role where he's doing this and having success, even though he's not getting a lot of reps. And that's very impressive to see.
19: Yeah. He's doing both. Yeah. Go ahead. Well, I was just going to say, pulling the ball, hitting the ball out of the ballpark, just, you know, to the right side, as you see right here. And also calling a good game for the pitchers. They like throwing to this guy. And I think that's a very important factor for him.
17: You know, I got a chance to talk to him yesterday. And, you know, he's 31 years old. He's trying to make the most out of his career where he is.
19: Yeah.
17: You know, he didn't think probably at this time of the year he'd get this much time in the big leagues. But he's taking advantage of this opportunity, because he could have just been with the Aviators all season long. But with what happened with Shea Langeliers, Jonah Heim, I mean, you don't want to catch him every single day.
19: Yep.
17: At 31 years old, he's getting an unbelievable opportunity.
18: He is, and I think I've always maintained that the two hardest positions to have and have success in the big leagues is a mop-up guy in the bullpen and then the backup catcher. And it's only because you could go 3-4 days without getting any action, but then when you're called upon, you need to succeed. And that's what Servin's doing right now, and it's great to see that not only is he able to handle the rotation, know what they want to throw and their tendencies without being out there continuously and getting consistent ABs, but he's also doing it offensively as well.
19: And also probably the most demanding spot on the field, I think, because you have so many different jobs. You're an extension of the coaching staff. You got to run the pitchers, as you said, and then be able to go out there and get some solid reps offensively. Not an easy thing to do. Very taxing physically as well, but he's handling it very, very admirably.
17: What we don't talk enough about is we know velocity and we know the spin. We know everything is up. How hard that is for so many catchers to be catching, whether it's on the mound, in the bullpen, where you're catching 100 miles an hour. Yeah. The physicality of that to mix in with everything with catching. You got to know 13 different pitchers now. There's 13 different guys. You got to know what makes them tick, what their heartbeat is, what they throw in crucial times. Catching is a lot different than it used to be.
18: Yes, it is. There's a lot more pitches to have to guard against, and I think it's just a testament to his work ethic, right? I think he's able to be a student of the game, go back there, look at video. Even though he's not in there continuously, he's always supporting the staff any way he can.
19: Yes, I agree.
17: Well, the Athletics are heading on the road to Texas. We'll get you ready for the series next right here on A's Cast. 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
5: Time to go on the road, get nasty, and play spoiler. Because the Texas Rangers are still in it for the American League West and the last wild card spot. They won today. They took down the Brewers, and they didn't gain any ground because the Astros were able to win. And, oh, by the way, you get Jacob DeGrom tomorrow.
6: Yeah, well, you know, listen, I like this three-starter set right here with Jump, Ginn, and Lopez. Hungry starters right now, yeah. Ready for this big moment. Excited to see the matchup tomorrow with DeGrom and Jump. And just roll over the calendar into September and keep riding it.
5: Yeah, Steve, as a hitter, you got to get jacked up for DeGrom.
7: Oh man, I am like licking my chops. I want to get out there against this guy because I want to push myself too. And this, what better way to do it than a guy as prolific as Jacob DeGrom? So yeah, let's go.
5: And also, the ballpark much easier to pitch in Texas, more pitcher friendly. So a nice series. So the A's, yes, on the road. Athletics get swept at home after they lose 8-5. We are going to be back tomorrow with A's Cast here on NBC Sports California and on A's Cast at 4:30. We'll have A's Cast live for you at 3 o'clock. A rough one here over the weekend, but hopefully they'll play a little spoiler on the road. Your phone calls are coming up next. We'll see you tomorrow in Texas.
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13: 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Hernandez the first. 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And the A's have won it.
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14: To Fanatics.
16: It's not a country club!
14: And the rest.
17: I'm so fired up, I'm confused.
14: This is A's Talk.
18: You guys didn't ask for my hot take.
19: Go ahead, Michael, what's your hot take?
14: Here's your host.
19: He's like the kid, why can't I be a part of it? Can I play in the game?
14: Michael Barabolt.
20: You guys know the number. It's 833-625-2278. Nate, that's 833-625-2278.
21: Michael's through the roof excited today.
20: If what's that?
21: Coming through. You're just a little ball of joy right now.
20: It's what I do. That's how
21: Charming.
20: I am. That's how I roll, baby.
21: We got Prince Charming here.
20: Must be nice. Must be nice. There's Prince Charming right there, who stabbed me in the back for my job.
16: Must be nice. There's Prince Charming
20: nice.
16: Right there.
20: It is nice, Townie. It is nice. By the way, the A's lose 8-5. There was a baseball game here today.
21: Kind of.
20: West Sacramento. It's nice. By the way, the A's lose 8-5. There was a baseball game here today.
21: Kind of.
20: West Sacramento. Oh, wow.
21: I mean, it was a game for a while. It was a game until the fifth inning, I'd say.
20: Well, that's because the A's were up until the fifth inning.
21: Well,
20: so you're
21: saying
20: it was not competitive after the fifth inning?
21: It got out of control.
20: It was a two-run game until the eighth, and it was a three-run final.
21: Yeah, it got out of control, though.
20: It's not like the Cleveland Guardians game, which was 11-1. That's out of control.
21: Yeah, that's true. You know what? I think when one pitcher gives up seven runs, that's why I go, okay, this is out of control.
20: Well, and once again, the home run bug gets to Jeffrey Springs. I believe now 32 home runs he's given up this season, by far the most in baseball. And the two killers were the two three-run home runs in back-to-back innings, one to Colby Mayo and the other to Gunnar Henderson. And it turned a 5-1 A's lead into a 7-5 deficit. And you were kind of, I mean, Jeffrey Springs was kind of rolling through that game nicely. I mean, he gave up the home run to Gunnar in the first, but Then you know, you threw three. You got a 5-1 lead. You're thinking, man, he's finally going to get a win. That things are looking good. And even after the fourth, you still have a lead. And you've got two outs, nobody on. And then all of a sudden, single, walk, homer. And the game turns. 33 home runs. Thank you, Nate, for fact-checking me.
21: You got
20: 33 home runs that Springs has given up this year.
21: I hate I had to do that, but...
20: Why do you hate it? You can correct me.
21: No, just that he's given up 33. It's nothing to do with you. It's just, it sucks that he's given up 33 home runs.
20: No, it's too bad.
21: Yeah.
20: And there's, you know, at a time where there might need to be a conversation of, you know, do you skip a start? Do you open for him? I mean, there's a lot of questions that I think need to be answered when it comes to Jeffrey Springs. Because you really look at how he started the season, and it was whoa. It wasn't like he had a couple of nice outings. I mean, he was dominating. And then all of a sudden, I think you throw in a decent start against the Giants in San Francisco back in June. You throw in the start against Kansas City last road trip, where those were good. But other than that, he has really, really, really struggled. His ERA is up to 6.37 after giving up 7 earned runs today. 6 strikeouts. That's great. But the 7 earned runs are killers. And you look at the bullpen, Brightside, 4 1/3. Again, had to eat up and get 14 outs. You're playing 13 games in 13 days. A bullpen that's already overworked, overtaxed. Not getting length from your starting pitcher. It's brutal. And it's a domino effect the entire way. This didn't just start when this post-All-Star break stretch of play happened. This has been a recurring theme all year. If you look at the winning teams in baseball, the teams that are competing for playoff spots, they get guys that give you length, that get outs, that eat up innings. Look at Chris Bassitt today. Gives up 5 runs in the first 3 innings. Still gave the Orioles 5 2/3. Probably could have gotten out of the 6th. But they went to the bullpen. Why? Because it was the 4th time through the order. Not the 3rd, it was the 4th. That's the only reason why. And that is the problem with analytics. You saw today where the A's went to the bench as soon as a lefty got put into the game. Stefanik pinch hit, Muncy pinch hit, and then Jonah Heim pinch hit in the 9th. The game has become too data-driven, and at times it becomes robotic with moves that are made across the sport.
21: I mean, we're talking about ABS last night, right? That's literally robotic.
20: Literally robotic.
21: Yeah.
20: Literally. And you saw it on both sides. You saw it with the A's with the 3 pinch hitters. You saw it with the Orioles with taking Bassitt out after giving up the Williams single. But again, he was still able to give you 5 2/3. And he gave up 5 runs in the first 3 innings. So yeah, Springs gave up more runs, but Springs got you 3 less outs. So it becomes a domino effect the rest of the way. And you can't keep asking the bullpen to get you 12, 13, 14, 15 outs a night. No matter what. And again, look at the playoff teams. Look at the contending teams. They don't have all, you know, they don't all have all-star starters, multiple aces on their team. Not all of them do, but they got guys that get outs and eat up innings. So, yeah, if you give up 4 runs, doesn't matter. If you give me 6 or 7 innings, that's good. We're good with that. Save the bullpen. And the A's really don't have that guy other than JT Ginn. And at least as of late, Jacob Lopez. I mean, Gage Jump even, who is sort of going through that stage right now where you burst onto the scene and you're good and the league adjusts, and then Gage Jump is in that spot right now where you need to counter-adjust and readjust to what the league's doing to you. But again, the A's really don't have that guy that you know you're going to get 6 innings out of consistently. You don't. And you really want to have someone that gives you 7 consistently. But the A's don't have someone that gets you 6.
21: That's a pipe dream.
20: And that's a problem.
21: Oh, man.
20: I mean, the closest thing, you know, say what you want about Luis Severino. I know he hasn't been the ace that I think some people in the organization was expecting. But you know what? He gets outs. He gives you length. He can go 100-plus pitches back-to-back starts. He gets outs. And I think his loss hurt a lot more than I think all of us had really anticipated. Because if you look at his game logs, yeah, he gives up 3, 4, 5 runs, but he's giving you 6 or 7 innings most of the time he's out there. But the problem that people look at with Severino is that he was supposed to be the ace and the dominant guy, and he just hasn't been that guy.
21: I think the contract, too, might rub some fans the wrong way when you're paying a guy that much money. And then, you know, it really didn't help the complaints mostly last year. I think a lot of people get upset about that. And, you know, I think as a fan, rightfully so, you don't really want to hear that stuff. Even if it's true, you don't want to hear it. There's some stuff I think you kind of have to internalize and keep within your circle. So I totally understand the frustration with all that. But I think being an ace, like, I mean, we talk about aces at least once a week here. Being an ace, I don't think that's a fair expectation for Severino when he was signed here. I think, you know, there's only a handful in the league. An ace for the squad, sure, but not a true ace.
20: I mean, you look at Severino's numbers, and I really wasn't anticipating this going into a conversation about Severino, but, you know, when you look at what he's done in his career, you know, he first came up and really burst onto the scene, right, with the Yankees, had some really nice years, then ended up going over to the Mets and, you know, really struggled in 23, but had a really solid 2024. He threw 182 innings. 2025 last year, 162. I mean, the A's need a guy like that. And this year, only 62 and two-thirds innings that Severino has thrown for you. I mean, this is someone that you need on a consistent basis in your rotation. And yes, next year will be the last year of his contract. I believe it's a player option that he's going to pick up. But that's someone you need near the top of your rotation. Again, the contract's going to tell you that he's underperforming. And as a fan, you're probably right. As an observer, you're probably right. But it doesn't take away the value of him taking the ball every fifth day and being someone that can, again, consistently give you 6 or 7 innings. I mean, this is the first. He's had a few injuries throughout his career, but when you look at his game, his career numbers, you know, 193 innings, 191, 102, 182, 162. And so I think the A's maybe don't realize it right now, but I think over the course, especially of the second half of the season, they've really felt the loss of Severino.
21: I think that's an unironic, excellent point, Michael. I totally agree. I think next year he should be pretty pivotal. To the
20: pivotal.
21: Growth. Pivotal, yeah. We're making up words here on A's talk. But
20: 833-625-2278.
21: I do want to touch on one thing with Springs here. Obviously, I mean, if you're watching this team all year, you know he's been rough, to say the least. It's been really tough outside of, you know, his first month or so, right? Would you say? I think he hasn't had a win since April. Is that true, Mike?
20: That is correct.
21: Yeah, I don't know the exact date, but maybe April 14th, 15th in Texas, or here at home against Texas, but I might need to be fact-checked on that. Regardless, he is 33 years old, so, I mean, what you see is what you get, right? This is it. This is who he is. Kind of end of his quote-unquote prime, right? Winding down. Today, he threw 90 pitches. 59 of them were strikes. That, if you round up, 66%. Strike rate, right? That's good. That's very good, right? Do you agree?
20: Yeah, that's pretty good.
21: It's pretty good. You know, at least for him. So I think if you're a fan, I know this has been an awful year, but if I'm trying to keep the positivity going, I think with the potential of a new pitching coach coming in, I don't know if Dan Hubbs will be the pitching coach next year, whoever it'll be. I think Springs, one more year, you see what happens before Vegas. If somebody can help him out and maintain, you know, just don't walk people, don't give up the home runs, don't give up the big shots. I think there still is potential there for him to be, you know, the fourth, fifth guy in this lineup. But I'm just trying to find a diamond in the rough here. I think he is, you know, this is who he is. But you might be able to channel his skills in different ways going forward.
20: Yeah, no doubt about it. 100% agree. By the way, Jeffrey Springs' last win, since you were asking, was April 14th against the Texas Rangers at the ballpark.
21: Okay, I think you're Sacramento. I said 14th, 15th. So
20: he went 6 1/3, 3 hits, 1 run, 2 walks, 5 strikeouts. At that time, he was 3-0.
21: Yeah.
20: With an ERA of 1.46.
21: Different. We're living in a different world, Michael. And I also understand if you just want to rip me for that take. That makes sense. He's been really bad this year, and he's been honest about it. And I don't think he's really making excuses, but if you want, I mean, the A's need pitching and they need to, I mean, you can only sign so many guys, bring so many guys up. So Springs might have to be around next year. And if you want a positive outlook, that's what I have for you.
20: Well, and people are going to be quick to say, yeah, get him out of here and, you know, go in a different direction. Well, And I understand the point, and they may have a point, but at the same time, again, like you said, you need to see what's out there. What's free agency even going to look like? What is the trade market going to look like in terms of the rules? And again, who's going to be out there and available?
21: Uh-huh.
20: Right? I mean, someone had mentioned Chris Bassitt. You know how much money Chris Bassett's making this year?
21: No.
20: $18 million.
21: Yeah.
20: I mean, Chris Bassitt had some very, very good years here, but he's got a 4.97 ERA. You paying $18 million for that?
21: I'm not, unless I have to.
20: What's your return on investment?
21: He did okay today.
20: I will say this. He gave you innings.
21: Yeah, he did.
20: But is that worth $18 million?
21: That's true. Sorry.
20: It's an interesting debate.
21: I just want to add one more thing about Springs before we get to the other side. He does club option for next year. $15 million club option. I think that really depends on what happens with this collective bargaining deal in the off season, but that's where Springs is at. So it's up to the A's.
20: It's going to be an interesting conversation to follow throughout the last month or so of the season. Coming up next, we'll get to your phone calls. 833-625-2278 is the number. This is A's Talk.
0: Secure your spot for priority access to 2020.
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20: Ballpark in West Sacramento. Let's get to your phone calls. Robert in Portland, start us off here on A's Talk.
23: Hey, Michael, great point about Bassett. I agree with you totally. You know, he's on the other side of the hill yet, as they say, but he was a great A. But, yeah, $18 million isn't worth it. I think, though, that we got to remember something. In April, we had 17 wins, okay? And we had our big five that are missing. And in the 4 months since, we have 36 wins. And when you factor that in, and my prediction was to get to 63 wins, which you guys laughed at back about 2 weeks ago, and you were right, I was wrong. I would at least like to see us win 60 wins. How do you like that? That means we got to win 7 more games in the remaining 25. Okay. And ruin some of those teams.
20: How about let's win as many games as they can? I'm not setting a number. Just go out and win.
23: I don't blame you. I don't blame you. I'm just trying to put a little cherry on the, you know, on September, because we played Houston those last three games and four games, and I would very much, you know, like to see three wins on those in that four game homestand, as long as we don't pitch batting practice and have Springs come in against that team. I just feel that we need to take a look at somebody else, like you mentioned, that maybe factor in a different pitcher for the games. It's Sutter, and you know, when Springs is supposed to pitch, because Springs is going to probably pitch in Seattle next, and you know, he might do well up there. Who knows? But I before the season started, Wilson, Kurtz, Langliers, Rooker, and Soderstrom were supposed to hit 130 home runs. That was the projected amount of home runs, and they were supposed to hit an OPS of 800, and I know 800 plus. And I know Commander, he probably got all this. And, you know, I'm trying to be positive that these guys that we have left make a lot of pitchers look good. At Sutter, if Bassett had faced those five guys in our lineup today with the, you know, with Butler and Muncy and probably Gallup, I don't think it would have been, I think he would have been out of the game. What do you guys think?
20: We can always play the what if and, you know, the hypothetical what if everybody stayed healthy. You know, there's no really way to tell, in my opinion. I mean, are the odds better for the Athletics with them fully healthy today? Of course, right? When you add Nick Kurtz and Jacob Wilson and Tyler Soderstrom and Brett Rooker and Shea Langeliers. Yeah, when you have those five guys in the lineup, you're going to score more runs, likely.
23: And Bassett is going to look better, as he did today, by giving up five runs. I think the Royal manager would have had him out of the game. But what I'm concentrating on is you know, at least get winning seven games or more, as you said. I just don't think we should dwell on, you know, the points that are well taken that we are really struggling. I think we should think about the future. And I like what I'm seeing from I think he's going to remain at center, and Clark's going to have a tough time playing unless he can start hitting. I like that lineup we're going to have in the future, and I don't know what they're going to do with McNeil. You know, he might be still with the team next year. Who the heck knows? But the pitching is the key, and with Jump. And by the way, we picked up in a trade for Bassett, we picked up JT Ginn. And that was a big deal because at the time we didn't know who JT Ginn was, but I'd take JT Ginn any day over Bassett right now.
20: Certainly with the way JT Ginn has performed, Robert, and thank you for the phone call. He has looked like obviously the key return in that trade, but has obviously turned into someone that the A's can rely on. Is he the future ace? I don't know. I think that word, you know, as Nate and I have talked about, is thrown around a lot. But is he someone that could be a potential frontline starter? I do. I think we have to see more out of him in terms of staying healthy. And then can he be this consistent going through a full 162-game season? Because remember, he didn't start out the season in the rotation. And he started out in the bullpen. So this is someone that needs to go through kind of a full season, pitch 170 to 190 innings, and see what results you get after that. Mahler, what do you got for us today?
7: Oh, lots of thoughts when I listen to you guys after the game and where it's going.
20: I hope they're good thoughts.
7: I'm just trying to stay positive. You know, it's hard. I was telling Nate earlier. I says, you know, I thought the end of, you know, couple times in my, and I've only been able to listen to A's games since 2010 with a smartphone and the app, At Bat app and everything. Two times it was really hard. One, when Ray Fosse passed, and two, that last month that they were in Oakland. And like I've said many times, I'm not from the area, so I didn't have the connection to the city like the fans did. That's just my point of view. But I understood it. This one's been hard to watch this year, at least the last few months. And I'm not the kind of person that calls people out on the field because, you know what? I'm not as good as them. You could take the worst player in baseball. He was the best player in his hometown. So, but Robert, good call. I forgot about Ginn being in that trade with Bassett, but I wanted to talk. I caught the part of that Bassett interview, and I was so happy to hear him, how him and Tony were talking about how he has that mentality that pitchers that I'm looking for, they want the ball. They want to finish the game. They want it. They don't subscribe to that analytical way, but he says he sees those younger pitchers that have been programmed that way. Maybe the wrong word, programmed. I don't know. They buy into it that, hey, they tell them they're going to throw 80 pitches or 100 pitches and they're ready to come out.
20: Yeah.
7: Because that was never a thing in my day. You know, I mean, when I watched baseball, and I know my son is 27. So when it was about 10 or so years ago, he was trying to improve himself, and he would send videos of himself to Division I and Division II college coaches, and they would evaluate his, and that's what they were prescribing to, you know, bring that elbow back and all that. And, you know, and all arm action, no body really thrown into it. And, you know, I don't know if that's an analytical way of it, but it was a different way of throwing where you're not using your body. And I just saw a video. I just saw an interview with Goose Gossage, and he doesn't like the way they do pitching now. He goes, "We used our whole body into it, and there was a lot less injuries back then." And I started, my wheels started turning, and I'm thinking, well, is this way that baseball goes? Is it really, with the amount of injuries, the amount of problems with arms, and they're still subscribing to this, is it the right way of doing things? Is, has anybody started investing? Tony said that one question. Who said 100 pitches? Who come up with that? A doctor didn't? You know, why 100 pitches? Why the third time? I mean, why can't these guys get over that hump and start grinding through? I read a book, because I read a lot of books, especially about the A's. And, you know, I don't know if you're familiar, when Billy Martin came here in 1980 to Oakland, they brought Art Fowler with them, the pitching coach. And they set a record with 96 complete games that year, because part of the reason was Billy knew he didn't have much of a bullpen. And nothing against those guys, if they listen to the show. But that's what the book said. And they said that they also had a lot of arm problems, you know, by 80, 82, 83, and a lot of more out of baseball by 84, 85. And they blamed Billy and Art. But in that book, I believe it was Steve McCaddy, but you could quote me on it by going back into the book, but Steve McCaddy or Rick Langford said, hey, we fought with Billy all the time and saying, don't take us out. That's our game. And they ended up pitching like 10 and 12 and 13 innings, because that mentality of a pitcher was it to finish that. Now, somewhere down the line in the last, I don't know, you know, you guys follow today's baseball more than I do as far as the whole league. The last 10, 15 years, it's changed a lot because of this analytical way of, hey, third time through the lineup and all that. So I'm like, is it working? It works for some teams, but is it working for us? And that's what I question, because of the way our pitching has approached this year. And obviously we're seeing a little bit better with Ginn and Gage Jump coming through. And then Lopez has been spot on the last 7 or 8 starts. What do you guys think about that?
20: It's an interesting conversation. And analytics were brought into the game because you're looking at a more efficient way to navigate the 162-game season. That's what analytics does, because they always say, meaning the data people and the analytics teams that front offices hire, that the postseason is a crapshoot. Well, you get into a short series, anything can happen. And to me, I've never been a subscriber to that. You're either built for it or you're not. And you look at the teams that are perennially in the playoffs. They are built to withstand the 162 and built to win in the postseason. I mean, and people want to look at the Dodgers today. That's fine. But look at what the Houston Astros did from 2017 to, I believe, 2023. They went to 7 straight ALCSs. They went to 4 World Series. They won 2 of them, by the way, with 2 different general managers and 2 different managers. So it can be done. It doesn't only have to be done in a big market or a market or a team that spends a ton of money. But teams like the Astros can do it. So they are built. They were more analytical than almost any other team in baseball. But they also were built to win the short series and do the little things and have that kind of that gut feeling from the dugout and withstand the elements of postseason baseball.
7: But didn't they also, those 2 teams in particular, and probably some other ones also, maybe the word's not, I don't know if it's a dominant starter, a number one starter, you know, and what's that mean today? Oh, they can go 7 innings, you know, but didn't they have that too?
20: Yeah, the expectations have changed. Struggling to no have doubt. That.
7: Yeah. Yeah.
20: So I mean, it's a rough
7: one last question. If
20: yeah,
7: I can ask.
20: it's a rough area to navigate. And I'll let you get to your last point, but it is the expectations have changed. The goalposts have been moved, and just expectations and everything that we're looking at in modern day baseball is so much more different than even 2 years ago, 3 years ago. I mean, the game evolves each and every day. That if you don't keep up with it, you're going to be left behind.
7: Yeah, that's true. Very true. I'm not, you know, it's hard because, you know, I'm coming from a different era and I'm trying to grasp today's baseball, but sometimes it just doesn't fit with me. But my second question is, I'm reading today's paper from Pittsburgh, Pennsylvania, and they're talking about the problems with the Pirates, their general manager, their owner, very similar to what was going on in Oakland a few years ago in such a way. Mentioned something about the A's in there in Sacramento, and I kind of forgot about this. And I don't know if you've heard any word or anything like that, but the report was in that paper was that the A's still don't own the name Las Vegas Athletics yet. Have you heard anything on that? Has there been talk or anything, or is that kind of in litigation right now and will come out when it gets closer to 2028?
20: That I have no knowledge of, so I can't really comment on anything like that. So
7: I didn't know if there was anything in the paper out there or anything like that that I wouldn't be able to see.
21: Yeah, I've seen nothing even
7: where I live.
20: Yeah, that's okay. That's not something I have any knowledge of. But Mueller, appreciate the phone call. Great points as always, and hope to talk soon.
7: Hey, love you guys. See ya.
20: Take care.
21: You too.
20: All right, coming up next, we'll get to more of your phone calls and look ahead to the road trip next on A's Talk.
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20: 8-5, the final here from the ballpark in West Sacramento. The Orioles sweep the Athletics, the A's. Now heading on the road to Dallas, Texas, where they'll take on the Texas Rangers for 3 in Arlington and then 4 in the Pacific Northwest in Seattle. Salty Tom, you are on A's Talk. What's up, Salty?
24: Hey, Mike. Hey, Nate. Hey, you guys were mentioning the A's trademark issues. It's actually a very interesting case. It's only because the name Athletics is deemed somewhat ambiguous. For example, the Stanford Athletics or, you know, or I don't know, Santa Rosa Junior College Athletics. Do you guys know what the original name of the Philadelphia A's was? Like, what athletics is short for?
21: Oh, I've been told this. I don't remember. What is it?
24: All right. So they are originally the Philadelphia Athletic